0: Why is everyone wearing orange shirts?
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1: Truth, the body of real things, events, and facts. Reconciliation, the bringing together of two parties where there has been a wrong and has to be put right. Penance, the confession of sin that involves expressing remorse and seeking absolution from wrongdoing. In Canada, the National Day for Truth and Reconciliation involves knowing the truth, restoring relationships with Indigenous communities, and acknowledging past wrongdoings that have taken place. Just as we, Christians, sin and repent, so has this nation. Indigenous communities across Canada have been dealt a great injustice by residential schools that strip them of their culture, thus denying them access to freedom of expression and mobility. We pray for a harmonious future and a clean slate, but before that can happen, the truth must be spoken and acts of reconciliation must be done. Today, Joy Radio commemorates the National Day for Truth and Reconciliation.
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1: Truth, a noun. That which is true or in accordance with fact or reality. The National Day for Truth and Reconciliation is a day that we, as a nation, recognize and come to grips with the reality of the past for many Indigenous communities in this country. The truth is that for the century that residential schools were in operation, they negatively impacted Indigenous communities, forcing them to assimilate, effectively causing a cultural genocide. The truth can be eclipsed, but never extinguished.
2: I've had conversations with people at work here, and they've been open, and they said, you know, I was brought up in a family where this was a truth. And I wasn't going to question my dad or my mom. And then I later found out it's not the truth. It was a bias. It was a stereotype that they were believing. And I always admire those individuals because they've gone out and found their own truth. And I think that's what we need to do going forward, too.
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0: Hi, this is Dan Shulman. As a baseball announcer, I'm often away from home, living out of a suitcase. 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
1: Reconciliation, a noun, the act of causing two people or groups to become

0: friendly again after an argument or disagreement or an element of salvation that refers to the results of atonement. Today, on the National Day for Truth and Reconciliation, Canada aims to make amends and atone for its past actions, which have left a legacy that has impacted Indigenous communities.
1: We talk about truth and reconciliation, and what does that mean? And I think too often we want to jump right from, oh, I'm sorry, I apologize. But do you know why you're apologizing? And how do you really apologize for something you're not really truly knowledgeable about? So once you do, I think that apology means a lot more and that reconciliation comes a little bit easier.
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2: Penance, an act of self-abasement, mortification, or devotion performed to show sorrow or repentance for sin. The National Day for Truth and Reconciliation is a pledge our nation has made to repent for the wrongdoings of residential schools and the trauma that it has caused to Indigenous communities.
3: We're not doing this to make people feel guilty, but if that's their first response, then they're probably dealing with something too. And, you know, maybe they need to do that search and find out what that is. Why are they so defensive? There's a saying out there that I often share when I do presentations at the Polytechnic here is, if I know better, I can do better. I don't have no more excuses. I don't have no more reasons as to why I can't. But if I know better, we should all be doing better.
2: The road to atonement bears twice the burden, the reason for causing the pain and the reason for mending the pieces. We pray for the nation's journey of atonement as we commemorate the National Day for Truth and Reconciliation.
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0: So Father God, I pray that our families will come together right now and seek your face. 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
1: There is an awesome, untapped resource in the body of Christ. 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
0: I'm Dave Drewy, and today on Living on the Edge, Chip Ingram begins a series called Building Authentic Community, How to Lift Up Those You Love. Turns out even the people who seem to have it all together, confident, successful, like they've got it all figured out, need encouragement just as much as anyone else. Turning to 1 Thessalonians chapter 1, Chip shows us how the Apostle Paul used the power of an encouraging word to keep a persecuted, struggling church from giving up on their faith. And we'll see why this kind of encouragement is so vital for you and me today. Well, now here's Chip with the start of a message titled, How to Help Others Over Life's Humps.
1: When you really talk about how to get over life's humps, there's a number of things that you need. But one of the most powerful, powerful things that God has ever given us is speech. The power of an affirming word, given lovingly, authentically, as God leads, is absolutely beyond what you can imagine. In fact, the Bible is replete with multiple examples of the difference just a word can make. Proverbs 25:11 says, a word aptly spoken is like apples of gold in settings of silver. What a picture. Or in Proverbs 10:11, it says, the mouth of the righteous is a fountain of life, but violence overwhelms the mouth of the wicked. And third, Proverbs 15:4, the tongue that brings healing is a tree of life, but a deceitful tongue crushes the spirit. One simple word really makes a difference. Now here's the question we want to ask and answer tonight. Put simply, how can we learn to speak into the lives of people that we love in such a way that it really encourages them? I mean, that it changes them. I'm not sure the Apostle Paul, although he was an apostle and filled with the Spirit, grasped how much he was going to encourage the Thessalonians when he wrote the book to them. And so we want to look tonight at four ways to speak life to those that we love. And our model is going to be the Apostle Paul and how he did it to the church of Thessalonica. We're going to look at chapter 1, the first 10 verses. I want you to get a picture before we read this in one reading of the people that he wrote to and how they felt and what they were going through. What was the humps that they needed to get over? Because then when you understand that, as we walk through the passage, you'll get an idea that God really understands the humps you're going through. The Apostle Paul is on a second missionary journey, and he's heading where he thinks God wants him to. There's open doors and open doors and open doors, and he keeps preaching and sharing, and he goes to every synagogue. And late one night, he gets this vision, this dream, the Macedonian call. And he hears from God to go toward Greece. And so he gets up the next morning and tells the guys, hey, there's a change in orders. And so he travels over to Philippi. That's in Macedonia. And there's not even a synagogue there. And so the practice of the day when there's not a synagogue is the faithful Jewish people would go to a riverbank and have a prayer meeting. You can pick up the story in Acts 16 if you want to read it later. And he shows up and there's a lady named Lydia. And boy, she comes to Christ and a group of women. Paul lands in jail later. There's an earthquake and he and Silas are singing at night and the jailer and his whole household, they come to Christ. The Philippian church is born. And I mean, for about 2 months, he's there or more and things really take off. He's politely asked to leave that city, which happens to him a lot. He travels by on the great Ignatian Highway that connected the Roman Empire. And he goes by two big cities, but they weren't the right ones. And he travels at least 5 or 6 days to Thessalonica. It's a harbor city. It's got about 200,000 people. It's one of the major ports. It is a political, strategic, economic, cultural crossroads of that portion of the Roman Empire. Acts 16 and 17, we find he does what he always does, to the Jew first and also to the Greek. Week number one, he shares it, and they say, interesting, we're not sure. Come back next week. So he comes the next week, and he teaches and preaches in the synagogue that all the hopes, all the dreams, all the prophecies about the Messiah, he came. He died. He's been resurrected, and he's alive. And they didn't go for that too much. A few people trusted Christ, and he began to share with the Gentiles. By the third week, so many Gentiles were coming to the faith that the Jews got jealous, and they said, get out of here. We know from this book that he stayed in Thessalonica for at least a few months because he received two financial gifts from the church at Philippi. He was there long enough to develop his trade because he says, I worked with my own hands. But it was a lot of persecution. You walk downtown Thessalonica, there's idols everywhere. These people came to Christ in the midst of a great persecution. And when they came to faith, if they were Jewish, they were separated from their homes. So you had people whose moms and dads said, don't bother coming home. You had wives who came to Christ whose husband said, hey, you know what? Don't bother coming home. You're disinherited. For Gentiles, they had friends and they would go to all these temples and were involved in all kind of immorality and worshiping of all these idols. And when they came to Christ, they turned from those idols to serve the living God. And all of a sudden, they're not getting invited to parties anymore. Not only are they not getting invited to parties, but they're messing up the economy. Now people are mad at them. So they're isolated and they're alienated. In fact, Paul really gets beat up on this one. So he gets run out of town. Silas is sent back to Philippi to figure out, you know, how they're doing and encourage them. Paul gets run out of town. He ends up in Athens by himself. And we hear in 2 Corinthians, he's as discouraged and despondent as ever. Finally, he gets refreshed by one of the fellows he's close to, Titus. Ends up finally in Corinth. He came through here about sometime in about 49 AD. It's about 18, 24 months max when he writes 1 Thessalonians. By this time, Silas has made the circuit. Timothy has made the circuit to check on the church. And they've met him back in Corinth. And he's gotten a report. And he's writing this letter to a group of people that there's a high price tag for being a Christian. That it's tough. That life, economics, family relationships, social acceptability, it is all very, very difficult. And so he writes them a letter to encourage him. Now just follow along. We're going to read, not study it yet. Just listen and imagine you being one of those people. Imagine what it was like if this had happened to your life and that little apostle guy. And of course you've got all this joy and God's changed your life and you're forgiven and you have peace. But day to day it's tough. And you haven't seen him in about 18 months, and there's probably a few days that you get so discouraged you start doubting, you know, could this be true? Other days you just think, I can't take it anymore. Other days you say, you know, what's the use? You know, we're sharing our faith, we're doing what he said, but it's not making any difference. Listen to what your mentor, Paul, would say to you. To the church of Thessalonica, from Paul, Silas, and Timothy, in God the Father and our Lord Jesus Christ, grace and peace to you. We always thank God for you, mentioning you in our prayers. We continually remember before our God and Father your works produced by faith, your labor prompted by love, and your endurance inspired by hope in our Lord Jesus Christ. For we know, brothers, loved by God, that he's chosen you. How? Because our gospel came to you not simply with words, but also with power, with the Holy Spirit, and with deep conviction. You know how we lived among you for your sake. You became imitators or mimics of us and of the Lord. In spite of the severe suffering, you welcomed the message with joy given by the Holy Spirit. And so you became a model to all the believers in Macedonia and Achaia, that's Greece. The Lord's message rang out from you, not only in Macedonia and Achaia, your faith in God has become known everywhere. Therefore, we don't need to say anything about it, for they themselves report what kind of reception you gave us. They tell us how you turned to God from idols to serve the living and the true God and to wait for his Son from heaven, whom he raised from the dead, Jesus, who rescues us from the coming wrath. Would that be an encouraging word? Wouldn't it be good to hear that when things get really, really tough? Now, as I've looked at that and studied it and examined it, I think there's four clear things that the Apostle Paul does to encourage people whose lives have lots of humps. They all have to do with speech. And what I'd like to do now is go through and study it with you and briefly look at each of these four things out of these 10 verses. And we'll use them as our example about how we're going

0: There you'll find full video versions of his Bible teachings, along with entire series on marriage, parenting, leadership, and a whole lot more, ready to watch whenever it works for your schedule. All right, now back to our message.
1: So let's look at verse 1. First of all, I think we need to learn to bestow a blessing. Did you notice how he started it? Paul and Silvanus and Timothy to the church of the Thessalonians in God the Father and the Lord Jesus Christ. Now, notice what he says. That's the introduction. Grace to you and peace. The root word for grace is the word joy. It's God's blessing and goodness that comes apart from our merit. And we think of peace as the absence of conflict, but this word for peace means the wholeness of God, the shalom of God. And so the very first thing he does, the first words out of his mouth are, hey, how are you doing? Are you hanging in there? You know, are you getting with the program? Huh? What is it? He bestows a blessing. Grace, God's unmerited, unlimited love for you. Grace to you and peace, his wholeness, his blessing. All of who you are in Christ, that's what I long. Now for us, culturally, that fit well with Paul, but I don't know about you, but don't try this one. Don't go to work and say, grace and peace to you. They'll think you drank something or ate something funny over the weekend. In fact, probably not even a good one to go home tonight and say, my children, my wife, my friends, grace and peace. That's probably not going to work. So how do you bestow a blessing? I'd like to encourage you to think about blessing people whenever you leave them. When you leave your home, when you leave work, when you leave a friend. Some specifics might be just a look in the eye that's, and you say, I'm praying for you. I'm praying for you. Or you might express, God's going to use you today. You know, they're taking off or they're leaving or you're leaving. Hey, I want you to know, God's going to use you today. Or even, you know, may God's peace really reign in your heart. I'm going to pray that for you today. Another possible example that I've used in my house, just the blessing of tell someone, you know, it's a privilege. I want you to know it's a privilege to be your friend. It's a privilege to be your mate. It's a privilege to be your dad or to be your mom. See, it's a blessing. What you're saying is you matter. You matter to me and you matter to God. Second time I encourage you to give a blessing is not only when you leave someone, but at bedtime. I say this primarily for those of you that are married and have children. You know that old thing of tucking your kids in? If you're not doing it, start doing it. Don't send kids to bed with TVs on and sit on their bed, look them in the eye, pray with them, touch them with your hands, and ask God's blessing upon their life. Do it every night. Bless your children. Evoke God's blessing and favor and grace on them. The security will be incredible. Third is you can bless people through notes, email. You know, it's a blessing to say, I'm thinking about you today. I'm praying for you. It's a blessing to say, hey, as I was praying this morning, Psalm 37:4, just want you to know, I'm asking God to give you the desires of your heart. Do you get the idea? Have you got it? I want to encourage you this week, if you want to speak life into those that you love, bestow a blessing. But it doesn't stop there. Notice verse 2 and 3, Paul's appreciation. He says, we give thanks to God always for all of you, making mention of you in our prayers, constantly bearing in mind, notice this, your work of faith and labor of love and steadfastness of hope in our Lord Jesus Christ in the presence of God our Father. Notice the structure here. First of all, he gives thanks. He lets them know, I'm praying, and when I pray, you pop up on the screen. That's what he says. When I'm praying, Thessalonians, you pop up on the screen. And it's none of this vague, God bless you, aren't you kind of nice people? I think of the specific things that I've seen in your life. He says, I thank God specifically for three things. Number one, he says, your work produced

0: by faith. The word work here, we get our word energy or activity from. He says, I thank God specifically for the activity and the love, referring probably to evangelism, because we hear later how it's gone out, and also of their good deeds and kind acts toward one another. But that's not enough. He says, I thank God for your work that is produced by your faith in Christ, but I also thank him for your labor of love. The word labor here, prompted by love, denotes extraordinary effort. It literally meant to cut, to toil. It's a picture of someone taking bread and hitting it and trying to get it in a certain form to be usable. Ryrie says, it's toiling to the point of exhaustion out of affection for another person. How would you like someone to pray and thank God that when they look at your life, they see activity that is other-centered because of your faith in Christ, and they see you with a self-sacrificial toil because you, agape, love God and love other people? That'd be pretty encouraging, wouldn't it? Third thing he says, though, is he says he also thanks God for their steadfastness of hope, or really it's patience, or I like the best translation is endurance. The word is a compound word, hupomeno. It literally has the idea of kind of a man with weight on his back. It means holding up or remaining under pressure. It has the idea of when things get hard, when things get difficult, when everyone else cops out, you hang in there. It means to be aggressive, to be courageous, to not give up, to not fall into self-pity. You hang in there and keep on doing when you don't feel like keep on doing. Why? Because you're inspired by the certainty of hope. Christ is returning. God is good. God is sovereign. And then notice the last phrase. In the presence, it literally means before the face of our God and Father. He expresses his appreciation for who they are and for what they've done. Do you do that? Boy, I think about this as a father. I hope you have a different personality than mine. I really do. My personality is fairly analytical. And when I see something, the thing that pops out immediately is what's wrong or how it can be improved. You know, if you're a kid, you know what you hear a lot of? Oh, yeah, that's real good, except for. Or, yeah, but, you know? Do you know how demotivating that is? You see, people who are constantly expressing appreciation, thanksgiving, boy, those are people that motivate and lift up and build up. You know what Paul basically did? He said, this is what you're doing right. And I thank God for it. And I'm not being vague and I'm not blowing smoke. I'm talking about these three specific things. And by the way, it's happening. You want some encouragement? It's happening before the very face of God. And he sees what's going on too. Boy, wouldn't that be encouraging? Let me give you a practical application. Ken Blanchard, he's the author of The 1 Minute Manager and a number of other books. In fact, Raving Fans is one that would really flow right out of this passage. And he says in that, tell people what they're doing right. Wander around and catch people doing stuff right and then praise them. And then he says, make it progressive. Don't wait until they have it perfect. When you see people making little inclinations toward doing better, praise them and appreciate them for the progress they're making. Some of us are waiting till people get it completely right. They're never going to get it completely right because they're a lot like us, right? How you doing expressing your appreciation? Have you told a friend that lately? Have you told your parents that lately? Have you told fellow workers, people that you do ministry with lately, how much you really appreciate? And by the way, jot down under that, be specific. Not vague. Second, be objective. Not just feelings. Specific and objective things they've done. Not just, oh, I feel so good I get to be your dad, or I feel so good we get to work together. That's nice. But be specific, be objective, and then include some biblical truth. Notice how the Apostle Paul did that. I thank God for these three things. You want some truth to go along with that? All these things are happening right before God. He sees it too. You can speak life into people's lives If you get in the habit of bestowing a blessing, number one, and number two, expressing your appreciation for who they are and for what they do and what they've done.
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0: Who might need a word of encouragement from you? You know, is it a wife? Is it a husband? Is it a coworker? Maybe one of your kids? Or maybe it's a mom or a dad or a grandparent. It is so amazing to me that God has entrusted to us this opportunity to encourage, to speak life and to give love. And people are more desperate and they are hurting more than we'll ever know. And get this second thought, you have more to give than you can ever imagine. Your word to someone today can make all the difference in the world. And so, as we close today's program, I'd like to take just a minute and let you think with me. Is there someone in your relational network that needs a word of appreciation? Who are they? And then let's remember how we're going to do it. It's not just thanks a lot. That doesn't communicate a lot. Let's do it the way the Apostle Paul did. Let's make it very specific, very objective, and if at all possible, let's separate what they did from who they are. Let's say thank you for what you did, and that means a lot, but let's affirm who they are. You see, the focus is on character. It's not just on their performance. And so, can I ask you right now to come up with a mental list of one or two people? Have you got it? Someone you know, someone you love, someone that just a word that would lift them up, a blessing or an appreciation. And now I want to ask you, what would be the best way to do it? You do it when you get home? Could you make a phone call? Could you write them a quick note? Be a blesser today. Encourage someone for the glory of God.
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0: Elevation Rhythm and Josiah Queen, So Be It, on Joy Radio, wherever you are, focused on the finished work of Jesus Christ on the cross. 17 degrees, some on and off showers today, a high of 24, a humidex of 31 this afternoon. Let's see how the roads are shaping up. Good morning, Samantha.
1: Good morning. We are off to a busy start. As you're just heading out the door, we do have some ongoing problems on the 401 West at Highway 25. It's closed completely following a collision, and the Highway 25 ramps to the West 401 also closed. East 401, the collectors at Dixie, a stalled vehicle affecting a right lane. We do have some police activity as well. If you're on International Boulevard at Galaxy to Carling View, east and westbound lanes are closed as a result of this investigation. No issues out on the DVP top to bottom, and no problems out on the Gardiner Expressway. 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With the latest traffic, I'm Samantha Diaz.
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2: I used to play poker. Frankly, I was quite good at it. 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Let me give you a principle. There is a direct correlation between how much you can afford to risk and how much you usually win. Risk is the key. Let me tell you something else. A poker player will enjoy a poker game depending on how big his or her bank account is. A Christian will enjoy life, too, depending on how big his or her God is. We can risk because God has our back. Just don't count on it when you play poker. I'm Steve Brown. You think about that. Share what you just heard with a friend. Go to youthinkaboutthat.com.
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0: Joy Radio, wherever you are. There's Tuesday, seventh time down, and Brandon Lake before that. 6:18 mornings with James Curtis. You know, life gets so busy at times, doesn't it? It can get overwhelming, especially with all the negative news lately. Ran across an article about a fast from all that gloom, avoiding all that bad news for 48 hours. Less time on the various devices, diverting attention to other pursuits. Maybe some complete silence for a bit to take a breath, think about the day ahead, figure out in your own way what your mood is going to be before the news decides it for you. Yes, the world will still unfold around you, but you're likely not going to make any difference to the Middle East situation by knowing every little detail and latest breaking news or how rogue AI is wiping out humanity. Yes, it can be difficult if you're a news junkie or like to scroll on social media and see the various opinions and comments. So maybe a break is in order, some time off from all of it. Matthew 6:34 reminds us, therefore, do not worry about tomorrow, for tomorrow will worry about itself. Psalm 139 says, even then, your hand will guide me, your right hand will hold me fast. Well, we're in for a few scattered showers today, a high of 24. It's going to feel in the low 30s when you factor in the humidity. Cloudy tonight, showers beginning again this evening with a low of 14, and we'll see those showers ending in the morning, then clearing, but cooler tomorrow with a high of only 19. Right now, 17 degrees as you step out.
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The Leafs pick up their first win, edging the Islanders 2-1. 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

0: CC Winans on Joy Radio, wherever you are. Jamie McDonald with Tori Kelly, Jeremy Rosato, and Seth Schleter in that set as well. Throwback Thursday at 8 o'clock, Reflection and Faith. Going retro with a little smooth, funky rhythm for you. It's 6:34. Samantha has her eyes on traffic this morning. What can we expect?
1: A very busy start to your morning commute. We do have a closure in effect on the 401 westbound on Highway 25. It's closed completely following a collision. Highway 25 ramps to the west, 401 also closed as a result. East 401, the collectors at Dixie, a stalled vehicle affecting the right lane. Elsewhere along the 401, not spotting any closures or major issues on the go. However, expect some volume eastbound as you do approach the airport. South DVP filling in from the 401 to Eglinton. And if you're on the Gardner, it's starting to fill in westbound through Jameson. Friendly reminder on our in-town routes, we do have International Boulevard at Galaxy to Carlingview closed in both directions, both east and westbound due to a police investigation. 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With the latest traffic, I'm Samantha Diaz.

0: Joy Radio, wherever you are, there is Katie Nicole. I found Jesus, experiencing God's unconditional grace. No matter where you've been, what you've done, or how many times you feel far too gone, His love for us remains constant. It's James Curtis with you at 6:38. Welcome to October 1st. This is the month where we really experience some seasonal change. Fall is now kicking into full gear, and the nights are getting cooler. Just the right climate for many. Still seeing vibrant colors on the trees, any of the leaves that haven't fallen yet. Though it's a beautiful time of year, isn't it? Great for hiking or a scenic drive in the country. But with the chillier weather, it could even be unheard of to see a little snow within the next few weeks. Hopefully not, though. Let's milk these milder temperatures for as long as possible. Many farmers markets are winding down. A few fall fairs still to come. Some pumpkin patch visits. Your church may even be hosting a harvest party for the kids at the end of the month. As far as gardening, I think I've got at least one more lawn cutting before the mower retires until spring. Also reminds me that I've got to think about getting those winter tires on the vehicle soon. The NHL season has returned. The MLB postseason has begun. The NBA preseason starts this Saturday with the Raptors meeting with the Miami Heat in Quebec. What is your favorite thing about October? You can share by texting me at 905-338-1250. Have any great memories or activities that you're looking forward to this month? Our text line is open for your comments, 905-338-1250. Well, we have a few scattered showers today with a high of 24 this afternoon. It's going to feel in the low 30s when you factor in the humidity. Most of those showers ending, but then beginning again this evening with a low of 14. We'll see those showers wrapping up by morning and then clearing for tomorrow, but we'll also see cooler temperatures. We'll have a high of only 19. Right now, it's 18 degrees as you step out.
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1: Chris Tomlin, Doesn't He Deserve It All, on Joy Radio, wherever you are, responding to God's ultimate holiness, greatness, and goodness. 18 degrees, some on and off showers today, a high of 24 with a humidex of 31 this afternoon. Let's see how the roads are shaping up this morning. What's happening, Samantha?
2: It remains to be a pretty busy drive through the GTA. If you're just heading out, friendly reminder, westbound 401 at Highway 25 closed completely following a collision. The Highway 25 ramps to the West 401 also closed as a result. Eastbound Albion blocked past the 427. That's following a collision. Southbound Islington at Steeles, a collision blocking the left lane. Elsewhere, we are also seeing some volume filling in on the DVP southbound from the 401 to Eglinton, east on the Gardner, anywhere from Islington to Strawn. And I'm just getting word of some new problems. West 401, the express at Kennedy, it looks like the right lane is now blocked, and that's with a stalled vehicle. Fiji Airways flight deals fly from Toronto to Fiji via Vancouver from $1,739 return. 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With the latest traffic, I'm Samantha Diaz.
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Throwback Thursday at 8 o'clock, pushing past fear and skepticism to realize God's purpose for us. It's 9 past 7. 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It's in the-

0: Joy Radio, wherever you are. Brant Pethick, Neon Feather, featuring Maddie Mullins and Natalie Lane before that. 7:15, Mornings with James Curtis. Okay, now you can officially begin enjoying your pumpkin spice, the warm blend of cinnamon, ginger, nutmeg, cloves, and allspice that defines autumn's favorite flavor. The annual return of Pumpkin Spice Day, a seasonal staple in numerous treats and beverages. Its comforting aroma and taste evoking cozy memories of Christmas, fall days and festive gatherings. And the first Thursday of October also marks Bring Your Bible to School Day, a yearly student-led event originally organized by Focus on the Family. It's open to students of all ages in public, private, or even homeschools. And it's not just about carrying a book. It's about sharing a message of hope and exercising the right to express your faith, an opportunity for meaningful conversations. It's aimed at inspiring ongoing faith-based discussions and activities among students. Oh, and it's International Coffee Day, too. For many people, coffee is a passion, isn't it? For the record, I am not an addict, but I do enjoy it. A few scattered showers today with a high of 24 this afternoon. It'll feel in the low 30s when you factor in the humidity. More showers beginning this evening with a low of 14. We'll see those showers ending in the morning and then clearing, but a cooler day tomorrow with a high of 19. Right now, 18 degrees.
1: The Gospel of John tells a story about a man from Capernaum who approached Jesus in Cana. "Come heal my son," the man asked, and Jesus said the boy would be healed, and the man set out for Capernaum. Do you find yourself somewhere between Cana and Capernaum? Like the official, you begged Jesus for help, and like the official, you didn't receive the answer in the way you wanted. This is the issue of the not yet answered prayer, or the not answered in the way I asked prayer. How should we react? I'm sorry that the job did not materialize or the cancer

0: Goes to metastasize. Life has its share of dark, dank moments. Read the Bible from the table of contents in the front to the maps in the back, and you will not find any promise of a pain-free life on this side of heaven. But you will find this assurance: never will I leave you, never will I forsake you. You are never alone. This is Max Lucado.
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The Leafs pick up their first win, edging the Islanders 2-1. 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

0: Ryan Ellis on Joy Radio, wherever you are. We also heard from Unspoken, Micah Tyler and with Emerson Day and Terrion in that set. It's Throwback Thursday in less than 30 minutes, Reflection and Faith. Going retro with a little smooth, funky rhythms for you. It is 7:32, the latest on the drive-in this morning. Samantha.
1: A very busy commute this morning as you're heading out westbound on the 401. The express at Kennedy still seeing a stalled vehicle affecting a right lane. We also do have new problems east of the 401, the collectors at Islington, a collision blocking two central lanes. If you're east on the 401, you're also going to find delays from Pearson right over towards Islington. West 401 and Highway 25 still have that completely closed off following some earlier problems. North 400 approaching Steeles, a collision blocking two right lanes, plus tons of debris as well. So give yourself time to get to where you're going. Even southbound is busy as commuters are slowing down to have a look. Southbound Islington at Steeles, a collision blocking the left lane. 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With the latest traffic, I'm Samantha Diaz.
2: The liar's whispering again. And lately it's been sounding like the truth.

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0: Joy Radio, wherever you are. Cynthia Locke with Kay Anthony and Wilson. Before that, it's James Curtis with you at 7:39. You know, life gets so busy at times, doesn't it? It can get overwhelming, especially with all the negative news lately. Ran across an article about a fast from all that gloom, avoiding all the bad news for 48 hours, taking a break, less time on the various devices, diverting attention to other pursuits, maybe some complete silence for a bit to take a breath, think about the day ahead, figure out if your own mood should change before the news decides it for you. Yes, the world will still unfold without you, but you're likely not to make any difference to the Middle East situation by knowing every little detail and latest breaking news or how rogue AI is wiping out humanity. Yes, it can be difficult if you're a news junkie or like to scroll on social media and see the various opinions and comments. So maybe a break is in order, some time off from all of that noise. Matthew 6:34 reminds us, therefore do not worry about tomorrow, for tomorrow will worry about itself. And Psalm 139:10 says, even there your hand will guide me, your right hand will hold me fast. So a little bit of encouragement for you just to have some quiet time, perhaps some time in the Word, and focusing on prayer to God as well. A few scattered showers today. We'll have a high of 24, feeling in the low 30s when you factor in the humidity. More showers beginning this evening with a low of 14. We'll see those showers ending tomorrow morning and then clearing, but cooler. We'll see a high of only 19. Right now, 18 degrees.
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Dropping the needle on a classic from the Sweet Comfort Band next for Throwback Thursday. First, it's Ryan Stevenson, This I Know, on Joy Radio. I gotta

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0: Throwback Thursday, the Sweet Comfort Band, Got to Believe on Joy Radio, wherever you are. A big hit from the late 70s. It ranked 10th overall on the charts in 1979. First track off their second album entitled Breaking the Ice. Sweet Comfort Band on Throwback Thursday. It's 19 degrees, some on and off showers today, a high of 24, a humidex of 31 this afternoon. Let's see how the roads are shaping up this morning. What's happening, Samantha?
1: As you're making your way out, it is a pretty busy go through the GTA, so you definitely have to give yourself patience to get to where you're going. We still have that major closure at 401 westbound on Highway 25. It's been closed for most of the morning rush, and that does continue, so keep that in mind. You're also going to find the 25 ramps to the west 401 also closed. East 401, the collectors at Islington, a collision block in the right lane, heavy from Pearson. North 400 approaching Steele, still seeing two right lanes blocked off there. And on our in-town routes, westbound at Albion, it's blocked approach to the 427 following a collision, and southbound Islington at Steele, a collision blocking a left lane. No matter where you're headed this morning, pack your patience. It's a very busy go across the city. 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With the latest traffic, I'm Samantha Diaz.
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Getting gas this morning, I noticed the person before me on pump 3 bought $10 worth. Where the heck were they going? To pump 4? 10 after 8, here's We Are Messengers on Joy Radio. Do you-

Joy Radio, wherever you are. Chelsea Amber, We Are Messengers, and Mercy Me before that. 8:16, Mornings with James Curtis. Welcome to October 1st. This is the month where we really experience some seasonal change. Fall is now kicking into full gear and the nights are getting cooler. Just the right climate for many. Still seeing vibrant colors on the trees, any of the leaves that haven't fallen yet. It's a beautiful time of year, isn't it? Great for hiking or a scenic drive in the country. But with the chillier weather, it could be a chance that we just might see a little of that snow within the next few weeks. Hopefully not, though. Let's milk these milder temperatures for as long as possible. Many farmers markets are winding down. A few fall fairs still to come. Some pumpkin patch visits. Your church may even be hosting a harvest party for the kids at the end of the month. As far as gardening, I think I've got at least one more lawn cutting before the mower retires until spring. That reminds me, I've got to think about getting those winter tires on the vehicle as well. And the NHL season has returned. The MLB season has postseason has begun. Lots of baseball, and we'll see what happens with the World Series. The NBA preseason starts this Saturday with the Raptors meeting with the Miami Heat in Quebec. So what is your favorite thing about October? You can share by texting me at 905-338-1250. Have any great memories or activities that you're looking forward to this month? Our text line is open for your comments, 905-338-1250. Well, a few scattered showers today. We'll have a high

0: High of 24. It's going to feel in the low 30s when you factor in the humidity. More showers beginning this evening with a low of 14. We'll see most of those showers ending in the morning and then clearing skies, but cooler, a high of only 19. Right now it is 19 degrees.
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The Leafs pick up their first win, edging the Islanders 2-1. They welcome the Sens on Saturday. Meanwhile, the Argos hosting the Lions. Yeah, settling into the weekend fall routine, right? 8:21, here's Blanca with Worthy on Joy Radio.

0: God.
1: Phil Wickham on Joy Radio, wherever you are. Tasha Layton, Blanca, and Rachel Purcell in that set as well. 8:31, Samantha here with a check on the morning commute. How's it going?
2: A very busy drive continues through the GTA. We still do have some problems west on the 401 approaching Highway 25. However, I'm hearing it's in the midst of clearing. If you're heading eastbound on the 401, issues through Islington still ongoing. Still seeing a backup from about Pearson. The DVP is bumper to bumper in both directions from the 401 to Eglinton. West 401 looks like some new problems just approaching Leslie, seeing a backup from the Scarborough Town Centre. Northbound 400, we also still have some ongoing issues as well. And this is just as you're approaching Steeles, two right lanes remain blocked off. Southbound very heavy, looks like some new issues approaching the 401 ramps. On now at Airport Kia, get the 2026 Kia Sportage LX. 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

85 sleeps until Christmas. Yeah, important information you need to begin your day with, right? 8:35, JJ Weeks with Choices on Joy. Every

0: Joy Radio, wherever you are. JJ Weeks, Megan Woods before that. It's James Curtis with you at 8:38. Okay, now you can officially begin enjoying your pumpkin spice, the warm blend of cinnamon, ginger, nutmeg, cloves, and allspice that defines autumn's favorite flavor. The annual return of Pumpkin Spice Day, a seasonal staple in numerous treats and beverages. Its comforting aroma and taste evoking cozy memories of crisp fall days and festive gatherings. And the first Thursday of October also marks Bring Your Bible to School Day, a yearly student-led event organized by Focus on the Family. It's open to students of all ages in public, private, even home schools. And it's not just about carrying a book. It's about sharing a message of hope and exercising the right to express your faith. An opportunity for meaningful conversations. It's aimed at inspiring ongoing faith-based discussions and activities among students. Oh, and it's International Coffee Day, too. For many people, coffee is a passion, isn't it? For the record, I am not an addict, but I do enjoy it. We're in for a few scattered showers throughout the day with a high of 24 this afternoon, filling in the low 30s when you factor in the humidity. More showers beginning this evening with a low of 14. And then we'll see those showers ending in the morning, clearing for the rest of your Friday, cooler as well with a high of 19. Right now it's 19 degrees.
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It's 844. 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

Okay, due to a huge misunderstanding about the concept of adulthood, I will be hiding under the covers after my show until further notice. 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
1: The Spirit of Truth, the Holy Spirit, who's God Himself, He has one main weapon, which is the Word of God, again, which is the sword of the Spirit, the Bible itself. And what we're learning then is the Spirit of Truth uses the Word of Truth to proclaim the one who is truth, Jesus Christ. Jesus Christ says that He is the way and the truth and the life.

0: Hi, and welcome to Live in the Light. We are glad that you are here today. Hey, today's message from Pastor Robbie continues along in our series, Truth in Troubled Times, and takes us further along in our study of truth that is so desperately needed in today's day and age. Pastor Robbie is with me in our studio right now. And Robbie, can we ask you what's ahead for us in God's Word today?
1: Yeah, well, I love, Craig, where we're ending this year here at Live in the Light, when truth is so needed. I think it's obvious we are living in troubled times. The chaos that surrounds us. I mean, just like you look at the political scene the last several weeks and months, and you're like, oh my goodness, what is happening? And here, whether it's here or again across North America or even across this world, and just the level of uncertainty people feel in society, the mass confusion in terms of what is truth. And that's why I'm delighted, so delighted that God has given us the opportunity to be here to present what we know is the truth. And that's why Jesus prayed to his Father in the greatest prayers ever prayed, Father, sanctify them in the truth. Your word is truth. And so that's what Live in the Light absolutely stands on. And so you might find yourself again in troubled times, and if you don't right now, you will soon. It's just the way it goes. And our society as a whole, I think we are in troubled times, and we need the truth, Craig, more than ever. And so again, we are thrilled to be able to provide this for you, and we're praying you'll be so encouraged by it, and you would want to help support us as we do that as well, and even considering taking a few moments right now and how the Lord would lead you to get behind us here at Living the Light as we end a year, but as we have such faith going into the next year, again, that God is on our side, and if God is for us, well, then who can be against us? Again, such needed truth within such troubled times.
0: All right. Now, as Robbie mentioned, just before we get to today's message, we would love to hear from you at this end of the year if God's been really stirring in your heart this year through the ministry of Live in the Light. We'd love to hear how God's word has been encouraging you. So you can do that. You can reach out to us through our website at liveinthelight.ca or through our phone number, and all of those details will be available for you at the end of today's program. All right, now let's go to today's teaching and join again with Pastor Robbie in Psalm 49 for more truth in troubled times.
1: All right, let's get our Bibles open to Psalm 49. Our Bibles open to Psalm 49. You know, I do not tire of saying that phrase. I do not tire of saying, please open your Bibles to, and I do not tire of our church collectively reaching down to grab the Word of God, or in some cases to grab your phone and open the Word of God, which is obviously not as good as the real thing, as you know, I feel. However, it's still God's Word. We're excited about that. But always remember this, okay? Always remember this. As we go to open up the Word of God, the Holy Spirit is called in Scripture the Spirit of Truth. John 16. Now think about that. The Holy Spirit is called the Spirit of Truth. The single greatest weapon the Holy Spirit uses is the sword of the Spirit, which is called the Word of God. Ephesians chapter 6, okay? This truth hit me hard again this summer. So let's just stop for a second and understand what we're about to do, okay? The Spirit of Truth, the Holy Spirit, who's God himself, he has one main weapon, which is the Word of God, again, which is the sword of the Spirit, the Bible itself. And what we're learning then is the Spirit of Truth uses the Word of Truth to proclaim the one who is truth, Jesus Christ. Jesus Christ says that he is the way and the truth and the life. And so let's just again stop and consider the magnitude of what's happening there. And then the one who is truth, in one of the greatest prayers ever given, Jesus to the Father prays for the church. And he says, Father, sanctify them, the church, in the truth. Your word is truth. So again, sometimes the simplest things become the most profound. In our day, the church is getting lax, and we are starting to put this to the side, to the side, to the side, to our own detriment and to the failure of our commission again for the Lord Jesus Christ. If you want to be filled by God's Spirit, a lot of people like Holy Spirit, Holy Spirit, yet they disregard this. You cannot genuinely be filled by God's Spirit and follow God's will apart from the sword of the Spirit, the Word of God. You cannot be in God's will apart from the truth. it's impossible to truly follow the Lord Jesus Christ apart from, again, what the Holy Spirit uses the most, this book. Again, we don't worship the book. We worship the Messiah who's revealed in the book. But without the book, we're toast, okay? And that's why this series we're in again. This is why we're called Hope Bible Church, okay? Because truth is what's so needed in our day. And without truth, we're dead. So truth in troubled times. Let me just say this too, okay? You had a summer. I hope it's been in different ways and different leisure, whatever it is. I'm so glad for all those things. I had that too. But let us never, ever forget, you cannot thrive in Christ apart from his word. Impossible. You might try. It's not going to work. Never, ever. You need the Bible in your life. You need the Lord in your life. And you don't find him apart from his word. You will not survive troubled times apart from truth. And that's why this series then, this mini series, again, another opportunity for power, potency, and the things of the Lord. A reminder that today is a continuation from last week. This is part two of our exposition of Psalm 49. Verse 5 is our thesis. It's our question. It's our mission. Look at verse 5 again. The psalmist asks, why should I fear in times of trouble? In other words, why should I not fear in times of trouble? What are the reasons I don't need to fear in times of trouble? On the screen for you, just to recap where we were last week, in case you weren't here, and if you were, you might have forgotten. Number one, we need not fear in times of trouble because money can't buy life. Wealth will never be able to buy salvation. You say, where do you get that from? Oh, look at verse 7. Truly, no man can ransom another or give to God the price of his life. Why? It costs too much. No man can ever buy his salvation. Verse 8, for the ransom of their life, it's too costly. It will never suffice, the Bible says. Money can't buy life. So again, we are so encouraged by that because we have Christ. So we need not fear times of trouble because this world's going to end and then real life begins. And all those in Christ are saved and safe. Secondly, we need not fear in times of trouble because death is 100% guaranteed. Look at verse 10. For he sees that even the wise die, and the foolish and the stupid alike must perish. Okay, so the smartest and the dumbest, they're all going to die. Death, we're learning, is the great leveler. Death, again, you can have the biggest house, the most money in the world. In the end, you die and your box is the same as everyone else's. You end up in the earth just like everyone else. So we need not fear in times of trouble with all the wealth and the pride around us. Because in the end, every single person who ever lived is going to die. Again, death is the great leveler. And we hold on to that hope as the Bible instructs us to. We're not living for treasures on earth. We live for treasures in heaven. And so we pick up where we left off then. We jump right into today's text and today's message. Reason number 3. Why should I not fear in times of trouble? Here it is. Because the foolish are doomed. Now look at verse 13, okay? This is the path of those who have foolish confidence. Watch this. Yet after them, people approve of their boasts. Like sheep, they are appointed for Sheol. Death shall be their shepherd. And look down the last part of verse 14. Their form shall be consumed in Sheol with no place to dwell. Now, as we begin these verses, you can look at the Bible right now, man, that kind of sounds a little bit harsh. It just seems a little descriptive of a reality of death. But here's what you understand. There's a big lie going through our society as much as ever. And this lie says something like this. You can have love apart from truth. Love doesn't require truth. But the problem with that is, and a big problem, if you truly believe something is true, and you know it's true, and this truth is the difference between death and life, to love someone apart from that truth is not actually love. That's not love. If you know a truth and you know it's true for real, and this truth saves someone from death itself, and you withhold that truth from them in an attempt to tolerate, in an attempt to be liked, you are actually not loving them. You are hating them. You are hating them by not telling them the truth of eternity. So love, by its very definition biblically, love is truth. You love people with the truth. This is the whole ministry of Jesus. So many people want to focus on the nice side of Jesus' fluffy ministry. Man, he brought all the time. He's staring people in the face and telling them the truth of life and death and heaven and hell. Eternal life, and even over and over again, he did this. Truth. Love is truth, and we take the truth, and it's truth in love. We say it in love. We love in the truth, and we love people with that truth, with humility and with compassion, but we say the truth if we truly love. That's what the Bible's doing. Some of you are here right now, and you're about to hear a few phrases in God's word. You're going to be like, man, whoa. But I'm telling you, this is God's love, loving us enough to tell us what is true and to show us the reality of what so many people in their death will be screaming and literally dying eternally and wishing they would have heard it yet once again. That they might have put off their foolishness and their hard-heartedness and embraced the reality of the Lord Jesus Christ. Look at the first four words of verse 13. This is the path. This is the path. Now, isn't it incredible

off right now. This is a wisdom psalm. Let's get some wisdom. Think of all the time you spend. Think of all your desperate attempts at achievement, all the accumulation, all the accolades, all the education, all the sports, all the hobbies, all the obsessions, all the politics, all the celebrity, all the shopping, all the climbing the corporate ladder, all the bank accounts, all the investments, all the posturing, positioning, protesting, all your pursuits. And in the end, all of that comes down to two paths, two roads. Which one are you on? Had another incredibly powerful funeral this past week for a dear brother in our church, John Vanderwide. Right in here, and just that service flooding with perspective. I mean, just I'm learning to appreciate funerals more and more and more and more, because you sit there and you're just like, man, Robbie, what are you living for? Like, what are you doing? Just see it, man. In the end, it just comes down to two roads. It's life or death. Man, choose life. Go for Christ. Do not waste your time. Do not get bogged down with such idiocy of the things of this world. That's what the psalm is saying over and over again. Our text makes it so clear and sobering. The path of the foolish will not end well. Look at verse 13, okay? With foolish confidence. The path they have chosen is foolish confidence. So let's unpack that. Among those who love the world, there's an arrogance about them. There's a certainty. They claim there's a certainty of the future. There's an inherent disregard for the Creator on unfounded pride in their own self-achievement. So the text says they hold to a confidence that is absolutely foolish. When Jesus, again, the Bible's one book, man, the unity is astounding. When Jesus teaches this again in Matthew 7, right? Jesus says, you can have the most elaborate house. You can have the biggest house, the fanciest house. But in the end, when you're confident, you've placed foolish confidence in this house built on sand. You spend all this time in the house, all the time on the inside and the outside, all the time in the flash, all the time the hype, but you forgot the foundation. And the moment the storm comes in, it's built on sand, it washes away. He's like, fool, but the wise build their house on the rock. That's what this is saying again. Very telling in verse 13. Notice it says, yet after these people, after them, people approve of their boasts. What a phrase that is. You know, okay, right here, God's word is cutting right into society. God's word, God's right now is just calling it like it is. God's word. So I have a nephew, and when you say something that kind of burns someone, he's like, oh, you just got owned, man. You just got owned. Okay, God's word is owning humanity right here in this verse, okay? I mean, it is just saying it like it is. It's calling this hundreds and hundreds of years before we were even here. It's amazing. So what do you mean by that? What do you mean by that? Well, what this means is the wealthy or the worldly, they will have many followers. Thousands of followers who approve of them, who love them, who aspire to be like them, who worship them, who hang on their words, who cheer for their lifestyles and their choices, who wish they could have what they have. Again, verse 13, they will approve of their boasts. These followers, they will get in line. They will be intoxicated with these worldly demonic lusts of the people they're following after. They will cheer them on all the way to their own destruction. And this is where God's word just has humanity so pegged. Yet after them, people approve of their boasts. All the thousands of followers, millions of followers who cheer after those and approve of their worldly, temporal boasts. I mean, just think of the world we live in. It doesn't take much to talk about this week. And just think of Twitter, Instagram, Snapchat, whatever. Just think of the idolatrous following and worshiping. Okay, for example, here are the top 10 current Instagram accounts in our world. This is probably changing every week because it just more gets added to it, okay? So just look at this list for a second. And so I have to confess, I didn't know every single person on this list, all right? But I'm getting old, so I'm kind of out of it. You know what I'm saying? So, but Cristiano Ronaldo, 170 million followers. I mean, just that's five times the population of Canada. Like, just think about that. Anyway, think of the influence. Look at some of these people here too, man. I know who The Rock is.

0: All right. These two, give me a break. All right. You go on here and you just kind of look at what's happening. I learned this week, Ronaldo, because he has so many followers on Instagram, every sponsored post earns from $1 million. Just think about that. Think about this. So you add this up all together, man. What is this? Like 1/7 of our entire world? Think about that. And let me just point this out. Okay, right here. This isn't exactly leading you down the narrow road. This is a psalm of wisdom. All these people, 107 million, boasting and cheering and saying, yeah, go, man, go. Do it. All the way to self-destruction. I'm telling you, like, just a word, young people, all people. It's just like the Holy Spirit right now, man. He's sitting down with you. He's like, listen, do not be deceived. You can follow all this. Like, you can do it. It's not going anywhere. It's a colossal, in the end of the day, it's a colossal waste of time. And you can put all your eggs in that basket, man. But in the end, it's not gonna end well. It's just a moment of wisdom saying, do you really, it feels so right. It feels so fun. It feels so entertaining. It feels so temporal though. It's so temporal. The Bible says it's not gonna last. And people are cheering them all the way to hell. That's what's happening, man. I'm not saying the Bible's saying that to us today. This is what's going on. Wisdom. Proverbs 14 on the screen for you. There is a way that seems right to man, but in the end, its way is death. That's what's happening here. And again, look at verse 14, very sobering. Like sheep, they are appointed for Sheol. Death shall be their shepherd. Their form shall be consumed in Sheol with no place to dwell. So if you trust in man, you worship the wealth of the earth. This hit me really hard. Death shall be their shepherd. What an image that is. Think about that. What an image that is. And look at the end of verse 14. Their form shall be consumed in Sheol with no place to dwell. Just to flush that out a little bit, New King James Version translates that, and their beauty shall be consumed in the grave. New Living says, their bodies will rot in the grave. This is what's being carried through the Hebrew there. I'm telling you, you can follow those who appear beautiful now, but without Jesus Christ, it's going to get ugly and ugly in a hurry. Remember seeing the movie Indiana Jones and the Last Crusade? Like that movie? That was a long time ago. I'm getting old. I remember watching that though, and like the technology back then and some of the first things they were able to do. And right at the end of the movie, that other guy, I can't remember his name, he grabs the wrong grail, the wrong cup. And he's all anticipating eternal life, and here he goes, and he drinks it, but because he had the wrong cup, then the consequences were he would not go on to eternal life. He would speedily rush towards eternal death, and his body, let's say he's 50, in a matter of 30 seconds, he aged from 50 to death. And it was this kind of crazy, scary moment where they used the imagery, and he aged until his whole thing rotted out. He became a skeleton, his bones kind of burst apart, and the lady's home, and she's screaming out, you know, like crazy. I was like, whoa, man, that's freaky. And this guy, though, became a corpse just like that. But in reality, this is what the Bible is saying. Again, there's an appearance of beauty right now across our world, man. All these people, though, the Jesus Christ, their bodies are going to rot in the grave. Their beauty will be consumed in Sheol. See, wisdom. What are we following and why? Think about it. Again, so few people take the time to stop and just consider, even believers. Why are we doing what we're doing? Why are we following who we're following? Why are we spending the time that we're spending? And the Bible right now pulls us aside and says, listen, I got something to say. This is so important. Because now look at the hope embedded within verse 14, the one that I skipped over. Look in the middle. And the upright shall rule over them in the morning. In the morning. So the morning, that's awesome. The morning is a reference, a future reference, biblically speaking, of the resurrection of believers in their glorified state. In the morning, when Christ returns, when we are fulfilled in our glorified, resurrected bodies, you will rule over them in the day when Christ returns and all sin and death is dealt with and our hope is fulfilled in Jesus Christ. See, you can follow the temporal beauty and eternal corpses, or you can follow the resurrection and the life. His name is Jesus Christ. And let's not miss this too. Death shall be their shepherd of all those who follow the system of the world. But you follow Jesus Christ and you belong to the good shepherd. The good shepherd who leads you to life abundantly. This is Jesus Christ who's here today. You need to give your life to Jesus Christ, the good shepherd. And when you belong to the good shepherd, you shall not fear in times of trouble because you have a hope that will never, ever be diminished. You cannot die. Glory is coming and all the promises we're hearing about right now. I mean, you have an eternal beauty, which is imperishable, undefiled, and unfading, kept in heaven for you, 1 Peter 1. That's the glory of the gospel. That's the hope for the believer in Jesus Christ. And because that is true, it should change the way we live. That's what the Psalm's getting at. That's what the Holy Spirit's going for today. It should change the way we live because death isn't our shepherd. The good shepherd is our shepherd and he's leading us to life. I need not fear in times of trouble. And here's our last reason. Our last reason we need not fear according to our text. Number four, because God has ransomed my soul. Because God has ransomed my soul. Where do you get that, Robbie? Verse 15. Just going verse by verse here. Verse 15. But God. You know, there's a few big but gods in the Bible. I think of Ephesians 2. We were dead in our trespasses, following the prince of the power of the air, children of wrath, like the rest of mankind. How bleak, how awful. But then the text says, But God, being rich in mercy, and because of the great love with which he loved us, he made us alive together in Christ Jesus. By grace you have been saved. But God is the phrase that can change your life from death to life. And here we have another but God in this passage, so beautiful. But God up against those whose graves will be their home forever. But God up against those who are destined for Sheol and death. But God who's up against those who are living for worldly wealth and have no hope. But God, the psalmist says, will ransom my soul. God, notice, will ransom my soul from the power of Sheol death, and he will receive me. Money cannot buy salvation, but God can. And God has. He has purchased salvation through his son, Jesus Christ. See the word ransom in verse 15? Very powerful. It's the theology that runs through all scripture. If I asked you right now what ransom means, I need you to be able to answer that, biblically speaking. To ransom, it means to purchase. It means to buy back from. It's the term in theology that speaks of Jesus Christ died. He bought us from our bondage to sin. He paid our ransom that we might be set free from Satan and death and our own sentence of sin. But God will ransom my soul. And of course, ransom is all throughout scripture, all throughout the New Testament. Let me show you one verse of ransom from 1 Peter 1. This fits so well to Psalm 49. Knowing that you were ransomed, purchased from the death, futile ways inherited from your forefathers. Watch this, not with gold and silver, money and wealth. That'll never do it. But with the precious blood. How precious is the blood of Christ compared to the things of this earth? Infinite versus nothing. Like that of a lamb without blemish or spot. See, you were ransomed from the precious blood of Christ. This is why we need not fear in times of trouble, because we've been ransomed. Hey, question. Consider this, all people listening right now. Do you know that you know that you know that your soul's been ransomed? Like, do you know without a doubt that if you're here right now and you say, yes, I do, praise the Lord, that is awesome, okay? But some of you are here right now and you don't know that you know that you know. There is doubt or there's flat out denial. I don't have that. Today can be the day your life changes forever. When you know your soul has been ransomed by God through his son, Jesus Christ, that's why Jesus died on the cross and spilled his blood to wash you clean, but you must receive the gift. You must receive the purchase price of that ransom that you might be called a child of God. Do you know that you know? Can you see Christ working and living in your life? Are you just kind of going through the motions, nodding your head, playing the game, and yet to know his love, to know his power, to know his forgiveness, to know his hope? They'll never be the same again. This is the invitation here today. Oh, receive Jesus Christ and you will be set free. You know, it's so interesting. In verse 14, it says here that their form shall be consumed in Sheol with no place to dwell, okay? But then watch the contrast in verse 15. From those who are ransomed by God, it says, he will receive me. No place to dwell. In the NIV, that's translated far from their princely mansions. The New Living, far from their grand estates. So the reality of the foolish is they placed all their eggs in the home of this world. Think of all the TV shows focused on homes in our day. How many are there? 65,000 of them? I don't know. There's just so much emphasis on the earthly home and so much disregard for eternal homes.
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2: When the angel told Mary she was to name her child Jesus, that name was packed with meaning. At one of the True Woman conferences, Nancy DeMoss Wolgemuth explored the life of Jesus in a dramatic scripture recitation called Jesus. What a wonderful name.
3: Every knee should bow in heaven and on earth and under the earth, and every tongue confess that Jesus Christ is Lord, to the glory of God the Father.
4: Praise God for people like Nancy Lee DeMoss who take us back to where we need to go every time. 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
2: This is Janet Parshall. She was in the audience that night at the True Woman Conference.
4: Opening night, when Nancy did over 240 verses right through the scripture of who Jesus was, I stood there and I've read the Word, I know the Word, but I listened to her talk and I thought, it's all about Him.
3: In the beginning was the Word, and the Word was with God, and the Word was God. Worthy is the Lamb who was slain to receive power and wealth and wisdom and might and honor and glory and blessing.
4: That's all it's ever been about. It's all about Jesus. From the first word to the last word, it's Jesus, Jesus, Jesus.
2: Trillia Newbell was also in the audience that night. She was motivated by hearing this recitation to keep studying the scripture and keep getting to know Jesus better.
5: I couldn't believe that Nancy could memorize 200 scriptures. And what went through my mind was, Nancy's in the Word. And it is amazing. So she has to be personally in the Word, studying, reflecting on God and His character in order to stand up and recite all of those scriptures. So for me to watch that was encouraging, inspiring, motivating. It spurred me on to want to do good works and learn about the Lord and worship Him, because His name is great. And so I was so moved by it. It was just a great time.
3: Spirit and the Bride say, come.
2: Today and tomorrow, we'll hear this moving recitation. This is Revive Our Hearts with Nancy DeMoss Wolgemuth, author of The Wonder of His Name. For Thursday, October 1st, I'm Dana Gresh. Prepare to be amazed by the wonder of who Jesus is as we explore His story through all of Scripture. Here's the recitation from Nancy DeMoss Wolgemuth at True Woman 14. By the way, there were some powerful pictures that went along with this presentation, so watch the video at reviveourhearts.com. Let's listen.
3: The book of the genealogy of Jesus Christ, the son of David, the son of Abraham. In the beginning was the Word, and the Word was with God, and the Word was God. He was in the beginning with God. All things were made through Him, and without Him was not anything made that was made. In Him was life, and the life was the light of men. The light shines in the darkness, and the darkness has not overcome it. The people who walked in darkness have seen a great light. Those who dwelt in a land of deep darkness, on them has light shone.

0: In the sixth month, the angel Gabriel was sent from God to a city of Galilee named Nazareth, to a virgin betrothed to a man whose name was Joseph of the house of David. And the angel said to her, "Do not be afraid, Mary, for you have found favor with God. And behold, you will conceive in your womb and bear a son, and you shall call his name Jesus. He will be great and will be called the Son of the Most High. And the Lord God will give to him the throne of his father David. And he will rule over the house of Jacob forever. And of his kingdom there will be no end." And behold, an angel of the Lord appeared to Joseph in a dream, saying, "Joseph, son of David, do not fear to take Mary as your wife, for that which is conceived in her is from the Holy Spirit. She will give birth to a son, and you shall call his name Jesus, for he will save his people from their sins." All this took place to fulfill what the Lord had spoken by the prophet, "Behold, the virgin shall conceive and bear a son, and they shall call his name Emmanuel, which means God with us." In those days, a decree went out from Caesar Augustus that all the world should be registered. And all went to be registered, each to his own town. And Joseph also went up from Galilee in Nazareth to Judea, to the city of David, which is called Bethlehem, because he was of the house and lineage of David, to be registered with Mary, his betrothed, who was with child. And while they were there, the time came for her to give birth. And she gave birth to her firstborn son and wrapped him in swaddling cloths and laid him in a manger because there was no place for them in the inn. For to us a child is born, to us a son is given, and the government shall be upon his shoulder, and his name shall be called Wonderful Counselor, Mighty God, Everlasting Father, Prince of peace. Of the increase of his government and of peace, there will be no end. The true light, which gives light to everyone, was coming into the world. And the Word became flesh and dwelt among us. And we beheld his glory, glory as of the only Son from the Father, full of grace and truth. For from his fullness we have all received grace upon grace. For the law was given through Moses. Grace and truth came through Jesus Christ. No one has ever seen God. The only God who is at the Father's side, he has made him known. The next day, John saw Jesus coming toward him and said, "Behold, the Lamb of God who takes away the sin of the world." In those days, Jesus came from Nazareth of Galilee and was baptized by John in the Jordan. And when he came up out of the water, immediately he saw the heavens being torn open and the Spirit descending on him like a dove. And a voice came from heaven, "You are my beloved Son. With you, I am well pleased." The Spirit immediately drove him out into the wilderness. And he was in the wilderness 40 days, being tempted by Satan. And he was with the wild animals. And the angels were ministering to him. And he came to Nazareth, where he had been brought up. And as was his custom, he went to the synagogue on the Sabbath day. And he stood up to read. And the scroll of the prophet Isaiah was given to him. He unrolled the scroll and found the place where it was written, "The Spirit of the Lord is upon me, because he has anointed me to proclaim good news to the poor. He has sent me to proclaim liberty to the captives and recovering of sight to the blind, to set at liberty all who are oppressed, to proclaim the year of the Lord's favor." Then he rolled up the scroll and gave it back to the attendant and sat down. The eyes of all in the synagogue were fixed on him. And he began to say to them, "Today, this scripture has been fulfilled in your hearing. And all spoke well of him and marveled at the gracious words that were coming from his mouth. He went on from there and entered their synagogue, and a man was there with a withered hand. And they asked him, "Is it lawful to heal on the Sabbath?" So that they might accuse him. He said to them, "Which one of you who has a sheep, if it falls into a pit on the Sabbath, will not take hold of it and lift it out? Of how much more value is a man than a sheep? So it is lawful to do good on the Sabbath." Then he said to the man, "Stretch out your hand." And the man stretched it out, and it was restored, healthy like the other. But the Pharisees went out and conspired against him, how to destroy him. Jesus, aware of this, withdrew from there. And then he followed him, and he healed them all and ordered them not to make him known. This was to fulfill what was spoken by the prophet Isaiah. "Behold, my servant whom I have chosen, my beloved with whom my soul is well pleased. I will put my spirit on him, and he will proclaim justice to the Gentiles. He will not quarrel or cry aloud, nor will anyone hear his voice in the streets. A bruised reed he will not break, and a smoldering wick he will not quench, until he brings justice to victory. And in his name the Gentiles will hope." Then a demon-oppressed man who was blind and mute was brought to him, and he healed him so that the man spoke and saw. And all the people were amazed and said, "Can this be the son of David?" But when the Pharisees heard it, they said, "It is only by Beelzebul, the prince of demons, that this man casts out demons." And coming to his hometown, he taught them in their synagogue, so that they were astonished and said, "Where did this man get this wisdom and these mighty works? Is not this the carpenter's son? Is not his mother called Mary?" And they took offense at him. He was in the world, and the world was made through him, yet the world did not know him. He came to his own, and his own people did not receive him. But to all who did receive him, who believed in his name, he gave the right to become children of God, who were born not of blood, nor of the will of the flesh, nor of the will of man, but of God. Now, when Jesus entered into the district of Caesarea Philippi, he asked his disciples, "Who do people say that the Son of Man is?" And they said, "Some say John the Baptist, others say Elijah, and others Jeremiah or one of the prophets." He said to them, "But who do you say that I am?" Simon Peter answered, "You are the Christ, the Son of the living God." And Jesus answered him, "Blessed are you, Simon Bar-Jonah, for flesh and blood has not revealed this to you, but my Father who is in heaven." From that time, Jesus began to show his disciples that he must go up to Jerusalem and suffer many things from the elders and chief priests and scribes and be killed, and on the third day be raised. Then Jesus told his disciples, "If anyone would come after me, let him deny himself and take up his cross and follow me. For whoever would save his life will lose it, but whoever loses his life for my sake will find it. For what will it profit a man if he gains the whole world and forfeits his soul? Or what shall a man give in return for his soul? For the Son of Man is going to come with his angels in the glory of his Father, and then he will repay each person according to what he has done." Rejoice greatly, O daughter of Zion. Shout aloud, O daughter of Jerusalem. Behold, your king is coming to you. Righteous and having salvation is he. Humble and mounted on a donkey, on a colt, the foal of a donkey. And he shall speak peace to the nations. His rule shall be from sea to sea, and from the river to the ends of the earth. Now Jesus entered the temple and drove out all who sold and bought in the temple. And he overturned the tables of the money changers and the seats of those who sold pigeons. And he said to them, "It is written, my house shall be called a house of prayer, but you make it a den of robbers." And the blind and the lame came to him in the temple, and he healed them. When the chief priests and the scribes saw the wonderful things that he did, and the children crying out in the temple, "Hosanna to the Son of David," they were indignant. When Jesus had finished all these sayings, he said to his disciples, "You know that after 2 days the Passover is coming, and the Son of Man will be delivered up to be crucified." Then the chief priests and the elders of the people gathered in the palace of the high priest, whose name was Caiaphas, and plotted together in order to arrest Jesus by stealth and kill him. Now, before the feast of the Passover, when Jesus knew that his hour had come to depart out of this world to the Father, having loved his own who were in the world, he loved them to the end. During supper, when the devil had already put it into the heart of Judas Iscariot, Simon's son, to betray him, Jesus, knowing that the Father had given all things into his hands, and that he had come from God and was going back to God, rose from supper. He laid aside his outer garments, and taking a towel, tied it around his waist. Then he poured water into a basin and began to wash the disciples' feet and to wipe them with the towel that was wrapped around him. When he had washed their feet and put on his outer garments and resumed his place, he said to them, "Do you understand what I have done to you? You call me teacher and Lord, and you are right, for so I am. If I then, your Lord and teacher, have washed your feet, you also ought to wash one another's feet. For I have given you an example that you also should do, just as I have done to you." Now, as they were eating, Jesus took bread, and after blessing it, broke it and gave it to the disciples and said, "Take, eat, this is my body." And he took a cup, and when he had given thanks, he gave it to them, saying, "Drink of it, all of you, for this is my blood of the covenant, which is poured out for many for the forgiveness of sins." Now it was the day of preparation of the Passover. It was about the sixth hour. Pilate said to the Jews, "Behold your king." They cried out, "Away with him, away with him, crucify him." Pilate said to them, "Shall I crucify your king?" The chief priests answered, "We have no king but Caesar." So he delivered him over to them to be crucified.
1: 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Nancy DeMoss Wolgemuth recited these verses at True Woman 14. 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I hope you'll celebrate with us in this way and marvel at the kindness of God to this ministry. 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Like I said, tomorrow we'll hear part two of this recitation following the story of Jesus through the Gospels, the Epistles, and Revelation. Now, how did Nancy go about memorizing all that scripture? And can you do the same thing? Nancy addressed those questions during a question and answer session with a group of women. She was asked for advice on memorizing large portions of scripture. Nancy began by referring to an interview that's aired on Revive Our Hearts.
0: An interview I did with a woman named Janet Pope, who's written a book called His Word in My Heart. And I believe that's a Moody Publishers book, if I'm not mistaken. Great book. You ought to get a hold of that. She believes in memorizing whole books of the Bible. And she's done it, I think, with 18 of them or something like that, last count. But she's done it over like 18 years. And just steadily. And when I listened to her, I thought, anybody could do this. Because she breaks it down in a way that is really simple. Now, I wish 18 years ago I had started doing it the way she recommended, because my way has not been the best. But I have tried over the years to memorize large portions of scripture. And I'll tell you what, there are no shortcuts. There are no shortcuts. And I find if I just stick at it, you just say it again and again and again and again, and you just keep doing it. It takes time. There are no shortcuts. There are no easy ways to do it. I was able to memorize more easily 30 years ago than I can today. So for those of you who are younger women, do it now. It is harder now, and I don't know, I can't explain that, why that is, but do it when you're younger. Those of you who have children, if I were parenting today, I would get those children memorizing huge sections of scripture. They memorize so many other things. It's amazing what those little kids have in their heads. Get them memorizing the Word of God. Get them memorizing the book of Proverbs. They could do it in a period of years. And as they do it, you do it with them. We are in another series that you can get on our website. It's an interview with Nancy Epperson, where she talked about scripture memory. And you can get the transcripts or the audio. And again, she talked about how as a mother, when she had little kids, she would write a portion of scripture for the week in some kind of marker, the kind that comes off. She would write it on her kitchen counter, and she would say it again and again and again. And as she was working during the week, the thing would wear off, and at the end of the week, she'd scrub the counter clean and write another scripture on it. And then she said she realized that she was just saying these as she was going through a week, and that her three-year-old son was memorizing them with her. Was picking them up. Now, those are just individual verses, but with longer sections, break it down into shorter sections. Just a verse at a time, a phrase at a time, meditating on it. The huge key and the thing I have not done as much of over the years as I wish I had is reviewing those passages. Most of what I've memorized in the past, I cannot quote. And that's the difference between me and Janet Pope that I interviewed. She can still quote it all because she's been reviewing it constantly over all these years. And if I were starting again today as a younger woman memorizing scripture, that's the thing I would do differently. Maybe memorize a little less, but be reviewing it so that it stays with me.

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1: 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Get ready for a perspective-shifting message called Jesus Divides, unpacking the stark differences between those who love and worship Jesus and those who reject Jesus. 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
2: For 2,000 years, the gospel of Jesus Christ has divided humanity into two categories, no third, two categories. Those who are saved and those who are lost. Those who are redeemed and those who are unredeemed. Those who will spend eternity in heaven with Jesus and those who will spend eternity in hell with Satan. Two divisions. This division by individual choice. It's by individual choice. This division is created by men's volition. When Jesus said in Luke 12:49, I have come, he is describing his mission that brought him from heaven. For I tell you that he came directly from heaven. Those who say Jesus is just the founder of another religion, he is just a leader of another religion, are absolutely wrong. Jesus came from heaven because he coexisted with God the Father before all worlds. And in Matthew, Jesus said, the Son of Man has come. He came from heaven to seek and save that which is lost. In John 5:43, Jesus said, I have come in my Father's name, and you do not receive me. In John 10:10, when he's talking about himself as the good shepherd, he said, the Son of Man has come that his sheep may have life and then have it more abundantly. And while his mission from heaven is to save that which was lost, but also his mission is to bring judgment, God's judgment. You see, Jesus has a dual mission, a dual mission. Those who have rejected him and chose not to be saved, and therefore they will spend eternity in judgment and hell, and those who have received him and escaped that judgment. The Bible is often speaks, Old Testament, New Testament, often speaks of judgment as fire. And just as fire has a dual purpose, so is the coming of Jesus. The Jewish hearers who were listening to Jesus at that time, they understood the Old Testament passages about the fire of judgment. But they believed that that fire of judgment is going to only hit the Gentiles. It's never going to hit them as Jews. And he is trying to wake them up from their stupor. Just as fire has a dual purpose, so is the coming of Jesus Christ. What is the dual purpose of fire? Well, on the one hand, fire consumes what is combustible. But on the other hand, fire does not consume that which is not combustible. Fire burns hay so fast and so quickly, but it purifies gold. This is the dual role of the fire. The gospel fire either purges or purifies. Take your pick. Take your pick. The Apostle Paul said in 2 Corinthians 2:16, it is to one the aroma of death to death, and to the other is the aroma of life to life. First of all, this fire, Jesus said, will take place on the cross. I'm going to explain that to you. It's very important. That is why this passage is vitally important passage to understand. It is the gospel in 10 verses. He is referring to that fire of the baptism that he has to undertake, the cross. Don't miss this. Don't miss this. It's very important. The instruction that Jesus is giving to his disciples and is giving to all of us is this. before judging unbelievers for their sins of unbelief. Jesus himself has to take their judgment and the judgment of everyone who believe in him on himself, the judgment of sin of every repentant sinner. He's going to take that judgment on that cross. That fire of judgment is going to hit him first. What Jesus did on the cross is that he took the place of the believer's death on that cross. He became the curse of the believer on that cross. He took the punishment of the believer on that cross. He received the penalties of the believers on that cross. Who are the believers? Everyone who acknowledged that they're sinner heading for hell and that Jesus took their judgment on that cross. Look with me, please, at verses 49 and 50. I have come to cast fire upon the earth. How I wish it were kindled. He's talking about the cross. He's talking about the cross. He said, I have a baptism that I have to undergo, and how distressed I am until it happens. Jesus carried that burden all of his life until he went to that cross, and there he hung, stretching his hands and bleeding love and mercy, and said, it's finished. It is done. It's accomplished. He took the sin. He took the judgment. He took the punishment of everyone who believe in him. John the Baptist said, I baptize with water, but he who comes after me is going to baptize with the Holy Spirit and fire. The fire of the Holy Spirit purifies the believer. It cleanses the believer. It sanctifies the believer. It seals the believer for the day of Christ. Verse 52 and 53. These are some of the most misunderstood, misinterpreted, and misapplied verses in the whole of the gospel. I want you to listen carefully, please. God haters say that the Bible is full of hate speech. And I said, yeah, the Bible hates sin. The Bible hates unrighteousness. Sure it is. Bible hates bloodshed. If Jesus wanted to shock his disciples into attention, he has succeeded here. He has succeeded. Because the Bible tells us that Jesus is the only Prince of Peace, that Jesus is the only author of peace, that Jesus is the only giver of peace. You say, how then? He says, I did not come to bring peace. How come the one who said, my peace I give to you, my peace I leave with you, not as the world give peace do I give peace, but my peace, it does not make sense. It passes all understanding. Jesus wanted the disciples who already received the peace of God, who already have peace with God, he wants them to understand that the very mention of his name will bring them trouble, hatred, and persecution, and not peace. That's what he's trying to tell them. He's trying to warn them. The very act of identifying with Jesus and the name of Jesus will create a division between them and those who hate his name. Never before have we seen hostility toward Christian family members, toward their believing family members. Not in my lifetime, at least. Tragically, the name of Jesus Christ always produces some sort of painful division. And that's what Jesus is talking about here. As he was warning him about. He was preparing him for that. But there's more. There's more. Division is only half the story. It's only half the story. Here Jesus is quoting from the Old Testament, the book of Micah. Write it down. Micah chapter 7, beginning at verse 6. Jesus is quoting from the book of Micah, because Micah prophesied hundreds of years before Christ that one of the ways to recognize the Messianic age, one of the ways to recognize the Messiah when he comes, is that going to be the gospel is going to create a division. Those who believe and those who don't. Division between those who have accepted the Messiah and those who have rejected him. That's the division. So much for the modern preaching of getting unhitched from the Old Testament. And Jesus quoted the Old Testament over and over and over and over again. And he used it as a testimony to him. Jesus is saying that the true disciple of Christ must be willing to pay any price. I know that is an anathema to our culture. I know that. People want easy believism, easy Christianity. In Luke chapter 9, Jesus tells us about two would-be disciples, but did not become disciples. Why? Because they were unwilling to sacrifice anything, especially family relationships. One wanted to wait until he gets his inheritance. Then he followed Jesus. The other wanted to delay obedience to Jesus until he had settled everything in his family. To this half-hearted commitment, listen to me, to this half-hearted commitment, Jesus said, no one means no one, after putting his hand on the plow and looks back, is fit for the kingdom of God. I wish you could meet the people that I meet when I travel. I wish you'd know the people that I know. And I have the privilege and the honor of fellowshipping with him, who literally sign the life, the death warrant, the moment they come to Jesus. And they know it. But the joy on their faces is indescribable. And they're talking about death not by strangers, but by members of their family. Now, beloved, please listen to me. We are commanded. We're not given an option. We are commanded not only to love those who spitefully use us, but to pray for them. Can I get an amen? Amen. Pray for the day that they discover the fallacy of the rejection of the true peace giver, the Lord Jesus Christ. Pray that when they repent, we should be prepared to embrace them and love them with the love of Christ. Pray that whenever they give up their enmity to Christ, which they created, and when they realize that this enmity is of their own making, and they come to Christ, we will be ready to embrace them. Don't ever forget, the gospel that brings us inner peace even in the midst of turmoil, the gospel that brings us inner peace in the middle of difficult circumstances, will also be the cause of the believers to be misunderstood, maligned, mistreated by those who don't believe, often by those who are closest to us, the nearest and the dearest. The most heart-rending division are always, always,

because he refused not to preach the gospel. They said, you won't have to go to prison. Stop preaching. He said, I can't. He knew that if he went to prison, his wife and children are going to be left destitute. They already had little food and even less clothing to wear, while their father still free, let alone being imprisoned. And yet he knew that he must preach the gospel. That's what God called him to do. He must preach the gospel of Jesus Christ. And so he was imprisoned. From prison he wrote the following. That's not, of course, in his book. Listen carefully, especially those of you who are experiencing the pain of separation from non-Christian family members. Here's what he wrote from his prison. The parting with my wife and poor children has often been to me in this place as pulling flesh from my bone. Then he continued, all the thought of the hardship I thought my blind son might go under would break my heart to pieces. Yet throughout, I must do it. I must do it. I must do it. Finally, in this passage, our Lord Jesus Christ comments on those who refuse to be discerning and talking about the danger to those religious leaders, verses 54 all the way to the end, 59. In fact, what Jesus does here, he gives us two illustrations, as a warning. Beloved, this is a warning to us today, as they were to the disciples, as a warning to those who lack discernment, which may put them in danger of missing out salvation altogether. Two parables. They have seen the numerous array of supernatural miracles. They've seen the dead rise. They have seen the blind could see. They have seen how the lame is able to walk. They have seen how the deaf ears were opened and were able to hear. And in the face of these irrefutable evidence of his messiahship, they failed to comprehend that he's the one, that he's the one, that he's the one. The one for whom at least 300 prophecies said his coming, and the description of the birth, description of the suffering, description of the miracles, description of the resurrection. And these two illustrations, I'm going to tell you very quickly, two illustrations Jesus gives, it was double-edged rebuke. The first illustration was to rebuke their lack of discernment. They failed to discern the times. Oh, beloved, listen to me. I plead with you, discern the times in which we live. Discern the times. Secondly, he's rebuking them for not discerning the threat, and the danger that's about to engulf them. First of all, they failed to discern who Jesus was. Of course, back then, they did not have modern tools that meteorologists have today, such as satellite photos and Doppler radar and sophisticated computer models and all of that. Yet, just simple observation of the weather, just simple observation, by repeated weather pattern, helped them to discern the short-term weather. What's going to be like? Short-term forecast. Look at verse 54. When you see the clouds rising in the west, immediately you say, shower's on its way. And so it happens. And Jesus said to them, you hypocrites! So much for the weak and mild Jesus, the milquetoast Jesus, the doormat Jesus, who didn't want to hurt their feelings. I am very happy to hurt anyone's feeling if I can save them from hell. You hypocrites! You know how to analyze the appearances of the earth and the sky, but you cannot recognize the time of your visitation from heaven. Why did you call them hypocrites? Why do you call them hypocrites? Because their spirit

0: Spirituality was a false spirituality, because their allegiance to God was a sham, because their virtue was only for show, because their religion was only external, and because their hearts were evil. Some of you may ask, well, Michael, what prediction of the weather and hypocrisy have got to do with each other? Well, I'm glad you asked, because I want to answer you. They can draw a conclusion on weather patterns with far less evidence than what they saw with their eyes. Impeccable life, sinless life, supernatural miracles, all these evidence are conclusive of his messiahship. That's hypocrisy. You know, I hear people all the time say, if we have miracles like the first century. But I can tell you, no one saw more miracles, more signs and wonders than Judas Iscariot. You see, the Jews in the time of Jesus did not reject him because they looked at the evidence, and they reject him based on the evidence. They didn't. But because he was not the military leader whom they wanted to come and liberate them from their enemies. That's what they were looking for. They were looking for the wrong one. They wanted an earthly king and an earthly kingdom. And they failed to recognize Jesus, who said, my kingdom is not of this world. They failed to recognize the times. So they failed to recognize the times. And secondly, the second illustration or rebuke is because they failed to recognize the danger and the threat. Verse 57, make the right judgment, he said. I want you to picture this. This is what he said. I just want you to picture it. You have an altercation with someone. You get into a dispute. And you go to the magistrate. And the magistrate or the judge is going to decide who's guilty and who's not and what the punishment is for that person. Now, he said, basically, Jesus saying that guilty person knows he's guilty. So don't wait to go to the court. Settle out of court. Confess. Says, I'm sorry. Pay the penalty, whatever it is. Get it done before you get to the court. Get it done before you face the judge. And Jesus is saying to them, spiritually speaking, do that. Recognize that you need salvation. Recognize that you need repentance. Picture yourself standing before the great judge of the universe at the white throne judgment, where you will be found guilty, and the judgment will be not a few years in prison, but eternity in suffering and torment. Picture that. And Jesus is urging them, and everyone at the sound of my voice, everyone at the sound of my voice, consider carefully the humongous threat of eternal judgment and embrace the gospel now before it's too late. One of the great preachers of yesteryears said the following, by his obedience, Christ wiped off our transgressions. By his sacrifice, he appeased the divine anger. By his blood, he washed away our sins. By his cross, he bore our curse. And by his death, he made satisfaction for us. Come now.
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2: 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God bless.
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5: If you wanted to grow your own vegetables, you'd buy some seeds. 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Those seeds have to be buried in the dirt, where it's dark and lonely. That's where their hard outer shell is broken, so life can come forth. Jesus used this idea to make a point. He said, unless a grain of wheat falls into the ground and dies, it remains alone. But if it dies, it produces much fruit. Jesus was talking about his own death and resurrection. We're called to follow his example. When we're willing to die to our own interests, desires, and plans, God's life will be released through us. Are you allowing God to live through you? Or are you more like that hard, unbroken seed, unwilling to die? Remember, in God's economy, death brings life. With Seeking Him, I'm Nancy DeMoss Wagmuth.
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A warm welcome to our program, Prophecy for Today, where we study biblical prophecy and its application to our daily life. It's a wonderful day to worship God. I'm William Steves. Let's pray. Dear Heavenly Father, I rejoice that you have promised to continue working in the lives of each of your children, from the day of salvation to the day we see your face. Lord, I need your grace to be more like you. Thank you for your patience in continuing to draw me to yourself. By your grace, help me and all those listening to be more like Christ by the end of the day than we are now. And it's in Jesus' name I pray. Amen.

Maranatha, friends, the Lord is coming. Today's letter comes from Kenya. Our listener writes, I am always glad to hear your program, which is my favorite radio program. I pray you will continue, and I hope to continue listening to God's word daily. By the grace of God, listener, we likewise hope to continue to broadcast God's truth for many years to come. Luke 2:29-32. Lord, now lettest thou thy servant depart in peace, according to thy word. For mine eyes have seen thy salvation, which thou hast prepared before the face of all people, a light to lighten the Gentiles, and the glory of thy people Israel. Imagine the privilege of being one of the first people to see the promised Messiah. Simeon has awaited, seemingly for his whole life, this one moment that he has been promised. God had told him that he would see the born Christ, and so he waited in the temple for that day. And he is filled with joy, not for his own experience, but because he has seen the one who will, at long last, bring salvation to Israel and the Gentiles. How do you react to knowing Christ? If you are a Christian, you have also encountered the living Christ. Is he everything to you? Is he the sum total of your joy and contentment? You are listening to Prophecy for Today. I'm William Steves. This program is now available via podcast. 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And our United States address is the People's Gospel Hour, Post Office Box 55862, Boston, Massachusetts, 02205.

0: And now, the familiar voice of Pastor Perry F. Rockwood, who is at home with the Lord.
1: Shall we pray? Heavenly Father, how we thank Thee today that God hears and God answers prayer. And God is a miracle-working God. And God is able to do the exceeding abundantly above all that we ask or think. And Father, we're thinking today of lost, precious souls hearing me on this station, hearing me throughout this nation, and hearing me in other nations of the world. Father, today, I pray for the power of the Spirit of God to bring conviction of sin and repentance unto salvation. Father, I thank Thee for each one listening in. Thou dost know the need and burden of every heart. I pray today for those who are not saved, those who are religious but lost. Father, help them to see their sin need today and that their sin need can be met by Jesus. I pray in His name, amen. What is the key to prophecy? You begin with Moses and go on through all the prophetic writings, and you'll discover that Christ is the grand theme of the Bible. Jesus said, "Search the Scriptures." Had you believed Moses, you would have believed me, for he wrote of me, John 5:46. If we deny him of whom Moses wrote, then Moses by inspiration becomes our accuser. To Adam and Eve, Christ was promised as the seed who would crush the serpent's head, Genesis 3:15. To Abraham, God had said that in Christ all nations of the earth would be blessed, Galatians 3:14-16. To Israel, the Lamb foreshadowed the Lamb of God, which taketh away the sin of the world. Christ our Passover is sacrificed for us, 1 Corinthians 5:7. To Israel in the wilderness, the serpent of brass, Numbers 21, lifted up upon a pole, typified the lifting up of Christ upon the cross. John 3:14, as Moses lifted up the serpent in the wilderness, so must the Son of Man be lifted up also. Balaam's prophecy of the star that would come forth out of Jacob, Numbers 24:17, was none other than our Lord Jesus Christ himself. Matthew 2:2, Revelation 22:16. Christ was also the smitten rock, Numbers 20:11, and the greater prophet, Deuteronomy 18:15. When Philip first met Jesus, he ran to Nathanael and said, "We have found him of whom Moses in the law and the prophets did write, Jesus of Nazareth," John 1:45. My, how wonderful Christ is presented all the way through. The closing words of the Bible declare that the testimony of Jesus is the spirit of prophecy, Revelation 19:10. This is but saying that the testimony of Jesus is the key to prophecy. His name is called the Word of God, Revelation 19:13. Hence the spirit of word is not that of confusion, but rather in harmony and unity, all pointing to the person and work of the Lord Jesus Christ. Oh, how wonderful it is, friends, to have the Word of God in our hands today. Prophecy relates primarily to the world's Redeemer. If you fail to grasp this great truth, you have lost the key to a clear understanding of the prophetic Scriptures. Christ is its great theme. All prophecy is to find its final application and fulfillment in the past sufferings, present sufficiency, and yes, in the future sovereignty of the Lord Jesus Christ. Christ is above all in prophecy. Bible prophecies, Bible analogies, Bible tapes are so closely related to Jesus Christ that he alone explains them. Oh, search the Scriptures, Jesus said, they testify of me. Now there's a tremendous value to Bible prophecy. Oh, there has been opposition, both aggressively and passive, to the study and teaching of prophecy. Now, this attitude is not without justification in the minds of some. There are those whose sincerity we need not question, who fear the unfavorable repercussions that could accrue from the preaching and teaching of prophetic themes. But I want to say today, in spite of all the foolishness and the false teachers, no legitimate reason can be offered for anyone refusing to study the prophetic Scriptures. Nor should Bible prophecy be shunned merely because the teachings of some sincere Christians have been discredited. Yes, a textbook on science used in the college classroom 5 years ago for which you paid $15 can now be purchased in a used bookstore for a dollar. Even though that book is now obsolete and some of its contents rejected, we would not disregard nor dispute all the findings of modern science. Another reason for shunning prophecy is the ignorance of many concerning it. That was the way I was. I was saved in 1936, never saw a Bible in my home, never went to church, didn't know one verse of the Bible until the first night I went and got saved, and then was called to the ministry and started out 7 years of university. And in 7 years of university, I never heard one lecture on the coming of our Lord. Remember, I was majoring in theology, not in history, not in science, but in theology. And in 7 years, I never heard one study on prophecy. Once in a while, someone would make fun of prophecy, but I never heard one lecture on prophecy. And so I was ignorant of it. And when I graduated and was ordained, why, the first thing I heard was Charles Fuller, the old-fashioned revival hour. And then I found a book by Ironside. And oh, what a blessing it was. And then I began to read and to study the Word of God, and I found out that the blessed hope for every believer is the coming of the Lord. The coming of the Lord. He's our hope today. Surely our hope is not in the United Nations. Our hope is not in our governments. Our hope is not in education or science. No, no. Our hope is not in the New Age movement. No, no, no. Our hope is not in the ecumenical movement. No, our hope is in the coming of the Lord. And I believe that the Lord may come at any moment. That's why the Bible teaches us to be faithful, to occupy till he comes, to lay up treasures in heaven, to go into all the world and preach the gospel to every creature, to walk with God in the light of his word, that they who really believe in the coming of the Lord will purify their lives even as he is pure. Oh, how wonderful it is to know the Lord. Are you really saved? If the Lord should come today, or if you should die today, are you sure of going to be with the Lord in heaven? If you're not sure, you can be. And oh, how wonderful it would be if you trust the Lord right now as your Savior, who died for you and shed his blood to pay your sin debt. This broadcast is sponsored by the People's Gospel Hour, Halifax, Nova Scotia, Canada, B3J3A1. Our United States address, the People's Gospel Hour, Box 55862, Boston, Massachusetts, 02205. 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
5: That was Steve Brown, and this is Key Life. 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
4: If you were listening, hey, thank you, Matthew. If you were listening yesterday, I spent some time talking about the difference between institutions and institutionalism. Institutions are necessary to get anything done. Institutionalism is when there's a hardening of the arteries of an institution and pockets of power begin to develop. Esoteric language becomes the norm. People protect their turf. People pretend that they know stuff they don't people pretend to be better than they are, and we have a tendency to run, especially generationally, those who have never had the original experience of that time. The scripture, by the way, was not written for experts or academic theologians. Let me show you what happened. This actually happened when I was a young pastor, and the Jesus Revolution swept the country. I don't know if you saw that movie, Jesus Revolution. They got it. I mean, I felt like I was going through those days again, and I was there as kids started coming into our church in droves, and God's Spirit was moving, and it was an incredible time. And sometimes, and I think maybe it's happening, sometimes in the mornings when I pray, I think of those times and I say, God, do it again. Do it again, please. The young people who came to faith at our church during that movement, a whole lot of them, often skipped a generation in their relationship in the church. This was true, and I saw it happen over and over again. Those young people, and sometimes they were unwashed. They smelled like pot. They didn't know not to cuss, but Jesus had hugged them and changed their lives, and God was doing something special. And to my surprise, I can't tell you the number of times I saw one of these young people sitting and talking to an old guy or an old lady and loving each other. Do you know what happened? They shared a common truth and experience with the older members in the church that they did not share with their parents. The actual and factual observation, a microcosm, if you will, has illustrated a much larger reality, a macrocosm, where the original, simple, and powerful call and experience of Christ have become obscured in the church's institutionalism. The call and work of Christ have somehow become so defined by qualifications and rules and procedures that to participate fully, we need to meet somebody's very high standards, and those are not the standards of Jesus. I've got some good news for you if you haven't already left. It's news that can change your guilt and shame and fear and regret into an effective witness for Jesus Christ. Someone has said they didn't want to be a member of a club that would accept them as a member. I sometimes feel that way about the church. However, the church is the only club with a single qualification for membership. And what would that be? We must not be qualified. We've somehow lost that reality. I often preach in a church where the pastor's a close friend. The interesting thing about that church is that my friend had sinned big and publicly. He was disciplined by the denomination but left it when it became apparent to him that he was never going to be forgiven and restored. So he started a church. And he said, I'm going to design this church for people like me. That church has flourished. I like preaching there because I don't have to wear a mask. The last time I was there, I told them, I love you guys because you're as messed up as I am. You're as sinful as I am. you're as dirty as I am. That facetious remark has truth to it. I recently read that a friend will forgive you if you kill somebody, but a true friend will help you bury the body. Where do you find true friends? Garth Brooks sang Friends in Low Places, and that's great, with an unspoken truth built into it. The only place where you have true friends is in low places. You have to pretend and constantly adjust your required mask of goodness and competence everywhere else. I've said all of this to suggest, so listen up, that if you're a Christian, you're qualified. Jesus qualified you on a cross. Listen to me, you drifted off there for a minute, don't do that. It has nothing to do with what you know, how gifted you are, the power you have. It's just the opposite. Paul wrote that God said to him, and I quoted it before, 2 Corinthians 12:9, "My grace is sufficient for you, for my power is made perfect in weakness." I've often told seminary students, and they would go into, and they never liked this, but most of them were preaching their first sermon and they were nervous. I said, look, before you get up and preach, say, and you can't say it out loud, but say it to yourself, to the congregation, "Get out of my way. The King of Kings has commissioned me. What I will tell you is desperately important, and by God, you will listen." When students wince, I say that they can repent if they must, but only after preaching the sermon. I get it if you feel more comfortable sitting on the sidelines of life and ministry. Actually, sometimes I feel that way too. But if you would like to be involved and don't believe that you can, hopefully what I'm going to teach you will disabuse you of that belief. My late friend Alan Emery, he was the chairman of the Billy Graham Association Board, taught a Bible study for kids at his big house in New England, and I used to go and sit in the back, and I love him, and he adds a great attraction to heaven. But years ago, he wrote a book that was titled A Turtle on a Fence Post. The book's point is that when you see a turtle on a fence post, you know he didn't get there by himself. I used some quotes from that book on a broadcast once, and a listener, this is true, actually sent me a dead turtle. I guess he killed it, nailed to a gate post he had made. I suppose it was a thoughtful gesture, but there was no way I'd keep a dead turtle in my study. But the youth pastor, Kent Keller, saw it, asked what it was when I told him. You know what he said? Way cool. So I gave it to him, and so far as I know, he still has it. But don't miss the point of Alan Emery's title and his book. When you see a turtle on a gatepost, you know that that turtle didn't get there by himself. When you see a Christian pointing to Jesus and laughing, you know that he or she didn't get to that point by himself or herself. When you see a Christian shining, you know that he or she didn't get there by himself or herself. Hey, you think about that. Amen.
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1: A Love Language Minute. 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
2: It's universal to give gifts. And some parents have said to me, you know, wait a minute, if my child's love language is gifts, does that mean I have to give them everything they ask for? And I say, no, you're the parent. You give them gifts that you think would be helpful for them. That's what love is all about, right? Not simply giving them everything they want. So you're the judge as to whether you should give a particular gift to your child or not. But if this is their love language, it doesn't have to be an expensive gift. It can be a fresh penny that you found that looks particularly shiny, or it can be a stone in a parking lot. Anything. For these children, it really speaks volumes.
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6: 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I'm your host, Joni Lamb. 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So pull up a chair, join us around the table, and let's dive right in. Well, do you feel like you are living in a consistent state of chaos? And are you struggling with overcoming spiritual attack after spiritual attack? Well, today our special guest has got some insight for you that could turn around the atmosphere you're dealing with. But first, joining me around the table is Latricia Willis. How are you?
7: I'm doing great. And I just cannot wait to talk about what we're going to talk about today. The weapons that need to be formed, the weapons that need to be used in certain, you know.
6: Yeah. Because we're in a battle.
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6: are.
7: Excited.
6: Yes. Anna Kendall, how are you?
9: The battle is raging and evil abounds, but people of God hear the victory sounds.
6: Okay. Right? Good. Yeah. Is that a song? Or?
9: It's one of mine.
6: Good job. Anna loves to sing a song. She has so many great songs. Dorothy Newton, how are you? And how's the new grandbaby girl?
10: I am doing good. She's wonderful. She looks just like me, growing every single day.
9: I mean, she's gorgeous.
6: I love it. April Simons, how are you?
11: Hey, I'm doing great. Glad to be on this side.
6: I know. Usually you're over here and I can't reach you, but now I can keep you in line and stuff, right?
11: Yeah.
6: So, Sydney Murdoch, how are you?
12: I'm good, and I was thinking I want to be armed and dangerous.
9: Mm. There you,
6: you
9: go.
6: Do.
9: To
6: the enemy. We are armed and dangerous with the power of the Holy Spirit.
12: Absolutely.
6: Well, he is a pastor and author, and he's here to share about how you can be armed for victory. Please welcome Pastor Alan DiDio.
13: Hello, ladies.
6: Hello.
13: You did good with my name, actually.
6: That's an Italian name.
13: Yeah, you did good with it.
6: You couldn't be Alan Smith today.
13: No.
6: DiDio.
13: No.
6: Okay. So what does it mean to be armed for victory, and are we missing some spiritual weapons in our arsenal? Well, before we find out the answers to those questions, I want to go back to the beginning and really find out how you came to know the Lord, because you talk about the fact that you were an atheist.
13: Mm.
6: Can you believe being an atheist at 17, Anna?
9: No, I can't. I've been reading Eric Metaxas' book on atheism. It's very interesting.
13: Yes, it
9: so
13: is.
9: You were an atheist.
13: Yes. What I came to realize is that there's honestly no such thing as an atheist.
9: Yes.
13: Uh-huh. Because they all know deep down inside that there is a God. Yes. But I convinced myself
9: that
13: I was an atheist because I'd been around so many Christians. People say, what are you talking about? I'm talking about Christian atheists, where these are people who say they believe in God, but they live their life like he doesn't exist.
9: Right.
13: And when you're surrounded by that, you say, you know what, if Christianity is not supernatural, it's superficial.
9: Yeah.
13: This can't be right. This can't be real.
6: So you
7: did not see authenticity in some of the Christians that surrounded you. Obviously, there's a lot of amazing people that live and walk, you know, in line with the Word of God, and they live it out, they walk it out. It's so important that we do that. Was there anybody that you saw in that realm that just...
13: You know, it's rare. I mean, that's why you got to find your tribe. When you find something like Daystar, you need to connect with it and partner with it because it is unique. I mean, we think we're around each other. We found our tribe.
7: Right. Mm-hmm.
13: But for those people who haven't, who are still out there, for some of them, Daystar is their only connection with real, genuine, spirit-filled Christianity. And that's why we're so thankful for what you're doing.
7: Okay, so at some point, you, at 17, well, even before then, you had experienced a lot of maybe trauma from all the moves you made, divorce in your family.
13: Yeah.
7: And so tell us what was going on there.
13: I had been in jail a couple of times. I had moved 18 times by the time I was 18 years of age.
7: What were you in jail for?
13: Well, let's see. Which time? Let's see. One was for public intoxication.
7: Yeah.
13: I was in jail for public intoxication at 16 years of age.
7: Wow. Yeah.
13: And another time I was in jail for failure to stop for the blue light. So there was a there was a big Dukes of Hazzard car chase. And big roadblock. You can't outrun the radio, I learned very quickly.
7: Wow. So you, how long were you in jail for that?
13: It was just overnight.
7: Yeah.
13: But at 16 years of age,
8: that's a big deal.
13: When you're in one small cell with 15 other people who have done
8: worse. Major things.
13: Far worse things, it's kind of a wake-up call.
7: Yeah. Oh. Okay, so there you are, 17. You've got a lot of stuff going on in your life, but you don't know the Lord.
13: Yeah.
7: And so you have an emptiness. So you start looking for answers in what?
13: In New Age, witchcraft, Wiccan, paganism, Hinduism. I looked into all of those things, and they were all just empty and void. Mm-hmm. There's always that initial shine, you know, when you're finding something new. There's new language, and it's kind of exciting to begin with, but it's just empty, and I wanted something real, something tangible. So I just threw my hands up and said, it must not be out there. And that's why I said, well, I'm just going to be an atheist.
7: Okay, but then you were invited to church.
13: Yeah, never underestimate the power of inviting somebody to church.
7: Yeah, especially if you're 17 and there's cute girls there.
13: That's exactly right. That's exactly right. And I want to say this to everybody who's watching. No matter how far gone your loved one may be, could be a spouse, could be a sibling, a parent, or a child, they're not too far for God to reach them.
8: Amen. Yeah.
13: And I'm living proof of that.
7: Yeah.
13: I went into this youth meeting where there was all kinds of partying going on. They were having a pizza party. And I thought, well, free food and girls, I'll go. 17 years of age. And I walk in and there's this cloud of oppression around my life. And I could hear this voice in my head saying, you don't believe in any of this. You don't believe in God. Get out of here. So I went and sat down in the corners. Everybody's having a good time. And I'm sitting there and I have this dramatic encounter, which is why we call our ministry Encounter Ministries. I had this encounter where I felt as though I was sucked into a tunnel or underwater where I could hear the sound around me, but I couldn't distinguish the voices. I could see people's mouths moving, but I couldn't hear what they were saying. All I could hear was that voice that was inside my head, but now it's audible.
8: Yeah.
13: And I could hear it saying, you don't believe in God. Get out of here. Well, you don't need to be here. And the Spirit of God in that moment, it's amazing how He can drop a lifetime of revelation in a second in your life.
7: Yes.
13: And it's as if, like on Wizard of Oz, when he pulled the curtain back and you saw who was really doing the talking.
8: Right.
13: There's a lot of people right now who think they're controlling their life, that they're controlling their thought life, that they're really smart, and they don't realize they're being dominated by demon power. And in that moment, the Spirit of God revealed that to me. And I said, Satan, you can't have me anymore. Jesus, I'm all yours.
7: Wow.
13: And just like that, just like that, I was transformed into a new creature.
8: Super.
13: And that can happen for your family members too. All of you watching, that can happen in an instant. And we're going to believe God for that to happen in Jesus.
7: So it's almost like there was like a cloud over you and surrounding you, and the Holy Spirit cleared it out for you to be able to see clearly.
13: And the closer I got to Christianity, the darker the cloud became.
8: Wow.
7: Really?
13: So the more the enemy, so one thing that the Lord revealed to me about the voice I was hearing was how weak it was and how desperate it was. And as I got closer to real Holy Ghost people, people who really love the Lord, had a genuine relationship, the intensity of that spiritual attack increased. That's why you can't look at the outward appearances, that when you start praying for someone or you bring them to church, then they just flip out, you know, and that weekend they do something crazy. Don't be moved by that, because what's happening in them is greater than what you saw happen to them in church. So trust in the Lord and what He's doing.
7: Well, you know, also I think we don't really think about how powerful the name of Jesus is. But I mean, demons tremble at that name. There's power in the name of Jesus. And just to whisper that name,
12: is the powerful thing.
13: Well, there's something about opening your mouth and releasing that name. Yes. And I feel like people need to do that right now. Mm-hmm. And begin to say the name of Jesus. Jesus. You've been dominated maybe with thoughts of depression or anxiety. I dare you to speak the name of Jesus in this moment and watch it dissipate immediately. Then call us to let us know what's going on in your life.
12: Yeah, for sure, for sure. And people that are watching right now, right before we get into the book, that don't even know Jesus, and you, like, you've heard his name used, like, in cursing, you know, you've heard about him, but you don't know him. Right. I mean, you have to understand that that's really the most important decision that you'll ever make, is to invite Jesus into your heart, in your life, and he will dispel all that darkness out of your life. He'll set you free. Mm-hmm. He will transform your life. He will give you a new heart. And how do people do that if they're watching right now and don't know how to do it?
13: I think one of the reasons the Lord gave me this experience is so I could sit here and tell you, he's real. Mm. He's real. And all you have to do, now listen to how theological this prayer was. I said, Satan, you can't have me anymore. Jesus, I'm all yours. That's all you have
12: you
13: to do.
12: You just said, Jesus, I'm all yours.
13: I'm all yours.
12: Now, it's good if you can say, Jesus, I believe you died on the cross. You forgive me. Come into my heart. I repent. Yeah, those are all prayers we prayed.
8: Yeah.
12: But I'm just telling you, and my grandfather just prayed, God, if you're there, I need you.
13: You know what was key? After I did that, I broke down. I mean, I'm crying in the corner of this party. I felt that I had to tell everyone. I was a very private person, introverted. I felt like I had to tell everyone. I didn't know the Bible says with the heart you believe and with the mouth confession is made to salvation.
12: Yes.
13: So I got everyone's attention and I told them what happened. And the moment I told them, an even greater breakthrough took place where I was set free. You need to call us and let us know that something's happening in your life, that you're giving your life to Jesus. The moment you tell someone, things change dramatically. Weights fall off of you. You didn't even know you had.
12: Yes. And we're made, the Bible says we're made overcomers by the word of our testimony.
8: Yes.
12: So when we testify of the goodness of God and what he's done for us, or if, you know, you prayed that prayer and you say, you know what, I'm going to share it, it really empowers us. Why does that happen?
13: Well, I think God's looking for agreement. You know, he's looking for agreement in the earth. He asked the disciples, who do you say that I am? Well, did he forget who he was? Did he have amnesia? No, he knew who he was. He wanted to see if they knew who he was.
8: Yes.
13: And so it doesn't matter who we think he is. What matters, who do we say he is?
8: Mm-hmm.
13: Who do we declare him to be? And he will be to you who you say that he is. So even if you're already saved, declare him as your healer.
8: Amen.
13: Declare him as your deliverer,
8: as your Lord.
13: He will be there as your Lord.
12: Yes.
13: Oh, we need more of that.
12: So what happened when you shared it with the people that were there that night?
13: Well, there was a mini revival that took place. A lot of teens who were kind of far away from God, when they saw me get saved, this was like,
12: a
13: sign from
12: him. This is a miracle.
13: Yeah.
12: Of all miracles.
13: Seriously.
12: This guy, and it really is the greatest miracle. And that's why a lot of people just have such mixed up theology, and they're like, well, I'll go to church when I straighten out this part of my life,
13: or
12: I'll come to God when I deal with it. No, the problem is you've been trying to deal with all that stuff.
13: Yes.
12: You come to him as you are. Mm-hmm. I don't care what kind of things are hanging off of you. I don't care what kind of addictions are going on. I don't care about what sins you've committed. You come to him just as you are, and you let him do that supernatural work in your life. What kind of things did he set you free from, like, immediately?
13: Well, first of all, imagine saying, before I take a shower, I need to clean up. That's not how it works.
12: Exactly.
13: You know, people say that Christianity is a crutch. It's not a crutch. It's a hospital.
12: Yes.
13: It's a hospital. And the moment I had addictions, I had bondages, I already told you what I was in jail for, things I was battling with, that were instantly changed. And here's what happened. My appetite changed.
8: Yeah.
13: The things I desired changed.
12: Yes.
13: The Lord began to put desires in me that were now healthy. You know, God's not trying to keep you from having a good time.
12: Right.
8: Yeah.
13: He's trying to keep us from destroying ourselves.
12: Yeah.
13: If we'll just trust in him and make him Lord of our lives, he just starts removing chains and barriers and weights and oppressions that we've just learned to live with.
8: Yeah.
13: But he'll take them off, and that's what happened to me.
12: Okay, so fast forward, you did meet your lovely wife.
13: Yes.
12: And have lovely children.
13: I do have lovely children.
12: Okay, so just quickly give us that, and we'll talk about the book.
13: So my wife, Tara, the most amazing woman in the world, makes the best sweet tea you could ever possibly have.
12: If you live in the South, you understand what sweet tea is.
13: If you don't, then you don't, that's fine. You just come to our house, and we'll show you what it's all about.
10: We're friends already.
13: Sweet tea? Yeah. Sweet tea makes good friends.
12: Yes.
13: I mean, I want my straw to stand up in the middle of the sweet tea. You know what I'm talking about?
12: Sweet tea and fried chicken.
13: And fried chicken. Yes. She said she gave up on fried chicken, and I'm still praying. Let's believe God together right now.
10: She make the tea and I'll fry the chicken.
13: Okay, deal. You're invited. And so we've got two amazing children. My son, Evan, who's 19, he runs our media at our ministry.
8: Okay.
13: And he's really on the cutting edge of digital media, and like you guys are. Mm-hmm. And he's amazing. And then my daughter, Alana, she's 14, and she's the boss, you know. And she's amazing. She's about to get her black belt. At 14 years of age, she's dangerous. I have the bruises to prove it. But
8: okay, so let's talk about the book. Why Armed for Victory? Why did this resonate with you so strongly?
13: Well, I worked in a prayer center for many years, like the prayer center you guys have here, and I have such a passion for that. I prayed for more than 100,000 people one-on-one.
8: Wow.
13: In my time working just in that prayer center. And I saw things work for some people and didn't work for others. And I began to recognize that a lot of Christians are losing their battles, not

0: This verse, one of the key weapons, he showed me Goliath's sword. Mm-hmm. And we want to talk about a new weapon. Mm-hmm. David killed Goliath, not with a stone. That's the Sunday school lesson. Mm-hmm. After he hit him with the stone, he took Goliath's own sword.
1: Yes.
0: So, and which was advanced technology, the Bible says. So the Bible says that David used enemy technology to destroy the enemy.
1: That's
0: Look at
1: good.
0: What Daystar is doing right now.
2: Yeah. Mm-hmm.
0: So God is calling us to take the weapons, the gallows that Haman built.
2: Right. We're not going to get rid of these.
0: No.
2: So let's redeem them.
0: That's exactly right.
2: Yes. Yeah.
0: So that's Goliath's sword. And he showed me that many believers say, well, I'm not a social, you know, I'm not a digital kind of person or a phone kind of person. God didn't ask you what you liked and what you didn't like. This is a weapon. If you're not already sharing Daystar stuff, mm-hmm. you need to consider it a mission, an evangelistic mission, that whenever something touches you, you share it immediately because this is a weapon in the hands of God.
1: Mm-hmm. So good.
0: There's a whole chapter on that.
2: Okay, so go through the weapons. You want to hear about the weapons, Cindy?
1: Yes, I do.
2: So the first weapon is
3: the sword.
2: The sword.
0: Goliath's sword.
2: But that was the enemy's weapon. So a lot of times we think these things, I mean, they used to say television was a sin.
0: That's exactly right.
2: So here we are, you know, and preaching the gospel all over the world through television. But what were some of the other weapons?
0: Well, here's another one that Watchman Nee, I'm sure you're familiar with Watchman Nee, arrested for his faith, died in prison because of his faith. He called it the avenging prayer, that many believers sit back and hope and wait on God to bring justice to their lives. And what we don't realize is God's expecting us to pray a prayer of vengeance, not against people, but against our spiritual foe.
3: Enemies.
0: And
3: when
0: you go through the book of Psalms, you'll see these prayers all over the place. And God gets on those prayers. In fact, Jesus said, when I return, will I find faith on the earth? And he was talking about that woman who was pleading for vengeance from the judge. God is looking for some people to pray for vengeance. So I go through how to pray the avenging prayer. You say, how often should I pray it? How often have you been attacked by the devil?
2: Yeah.
0: You need to be praying for restitution. Well, when you go through David's Psalms and he begins to pray, he says, you know, cut them down at the knees, you know, make them eat grass, these kinds of things. You take those prayers and you never apply them to people because God's all about redeeming people. Mm-hmm. But you speak to the spirit behind the people.
2: This is not flesh and blood.
0: Not flesh and blood.
2: The Bible says we don't wrestle with flesh and blood.
0: Yes.
2: But against principalities and powers of darkness. Yes. And people are like, oh, I don't believe in all that. Well, you should believe in it because you see so many things that are being propelled and pitched to the world right now have a direct connection to darkness. Yeah. And it's so clear to see that. But we have eyes that cannot see into that realm.
3: Yeah, exactly.
2: But there is a battle going on, good against evil.
3: Yeah, it makes me think of, and maybe this is part of it, you can let us know, but where the angels were fighting over Daniel, you know, the Prince of Persia, there was the warfare going on. So I think that maybe is what I'm kind of seeing that you're saying that it's those principalities we have to.
0: And what did the angel say? I've come because of your words.
2: Right.
0: I've come for your words.
2: But I got stopped.
0: But I got hindered.
2: And I had to go back and get some more to help me.
0: So what if David had given up 20 days into his prayer?
2: Yeah.
0: What if he had given up? He would have never seen the answer. Mm-hmm. So we got to make sure that we're pressing in and we're demanding for restitution for what the enemy has stolen for us.
2: Yeah.
0: And when we do that, God will release it into our lives.
4: April? I think sometimes we do give up. You know, we get to this point and we just say, well, I guess it's not going to happen. There's a quote by Billy Graham that says, heaven is filled with answers to prayers for which no one even bothered to ask.
0: Yes. Mm-hmm.
4: And, you know, the scripture says, ask and keep on asking, knock and keep on knocking. We just got to have that spiritual fortitude to keep on asking God.
0: We've lost our fighting spirit.
4: Yeah.
0: And we've just kind of resigned to, well, if the Lord wants me to have it, he'll give it to me.
2: But it's starting to come back, though.
0: It is. It
2: like,
0: is.
2: Like, there is a remnant that's rising up saying, okay, this is enough. And they're just like standing up.
0: Yeah.
2: I mean, because a lot of the church has been asleep.
1: Mm-hmm. Yeah. Mm-hmm.
0: Until recently.
2: Yes.
0: And we're starting to wake up. With everything going on around us, we found that even agnostics and atheists, who I love talking to and ministering to, they're looking around the world and saying, okay, this is not natural.
2: Mm-hmm. Yeah.
0: This is not normal. This is super. This is pure evil, what I'm seeing.
2: Right. Yeah.
0: And they're waking up to these realities. So we need to be able to give them an answer for the hope that lies within us and some tools to fight in this evil day.
5: Yes. In your book, you use the concept about militant worship.
0: Yes.
5: What is that? What is the characteristics? It sounds...
2: That's when you stand up on the table and worship.
0: Well,
2: and you march.
5: Is that one of the weapons?
0: The militant worship is one of the weapons. And I go through the chapter to talk about this, and it's something that we've lost almost entirely. We think worship is like a therapeutic session, where and it can be. There are different kinds of worship, and it is absolutely that, but it is not only that.
2: Mm-hmm.
0: So there are times of quiet,

0: But then there are times of warfare. Mm. Militant worship is like the Syrophoenician woman who went to the Lord and the Lord answered her not a word. And she presses in again. And then he calls her a dog. And she says, even the dogs get the crumbs that fall from them. I mean, she is pressing. Militant worship. Bartimaeus. Militant worship is going to cry even the louder when the religious disciples
1: tell him. Or the woman who had the issue of blood. Yeah.
0: Pressing through the crowd.
1: Pressing through the crowd. She didn't care. Yes. She said, if I can just touch the hem of his garment, I'll be healed.
0: Yes, that's militant. Militant worship is you recognize that there are forces around you trying to keep you out of the presence of God. Within you, there are doubts that are trying to keep you from the presence of God. And so you press militantly in. Most people ruin their prayer life because they can't get past the struggle that they have. Mm-hmm. They're not feeling it, or they've got all these concerns or anxieties. So I show you how to press through that, all that warfare with militant worship.
1: You know, I think we would be shocked if, for a moment, we could see into the spirit realm and see the battle that's going on, even the heavenly host and angels that God has sin on the earth to help us in times of trouble. Like, if we could really see how many times God has saved us.
2: Oh, how many times have you said, I'll be in the car and I'll go, thank you, God, for that angel. It had to be an angel.
1: No, there have been times I drive in my car and I did not see, there was a blind spot, and I start to go and then I see it and I'm just like, thank you, Lord. Yeah, I mean, we would be shocked, wouldn't we, if we could see into that realm what's going on right now.
0: And we need to thank the Lord for the things we can't see.
2: Absolutely.
0: Thankfulness multiplies the gift that it acknowledges.
2: Mm. That's good.
0: And one of the reasons why we live in defeat is because we're not thankful.
2: Is that another weapon?
0: Well, it should be if it's not in there. We're going to do an amendment right now.
1: That's the next book.
0: Part two. Rearm for victory. Yeah. Thankfulness is number one.
2: You mentioned spiritual pacifism. So how would you talk about that? Is that people who don't realize they have weapons, or is it just people who've gone to sleep, or what?
0: So that comes from I love reading old books.
2: Yes.
0: Old books. And there's a gentleman named Hudson Maxim, who was an inventor before the First World War. He was admired by Thomas Edison. And he wrote a book called Defenseless America that's more than 100 years old. And he was trying to wake America up and say, there's a war coming. And so many people were they thought he was just trying to get money or whatever. And he said, pacifism has ringed the nose of the American people and is leading them blind and unknowing to the slaughter. And as I read that, the Spirit of God said to me, pacifism has ringed the nose of the American church. We're just war weary.
2: Yeah.
0: You know, we're just tired of fighting. Yes. But listen, it's time to get your fight back.
1: But you know what? We, like, when you say that, I just think about how spoiled we are. And think about other parts of the world where people give their lives for serving Jesus, or they're put in prison, or they're denied certain rights, or they've suffered injustice, or had family members killed.
2: And they keep pressing through.
1: Yeah. And we've got to get some backbone here, Latricia.
3: Amen. Well, I want to touch on the fact that once he touched you, that everything just fell in alignment. You say you started making better grades, you started this and that, and I'm like, oh my gosh.
0: Well,
3: there's believers out there that just want to, they want to press in, but they don't know what weapons to use.
0: Yeah.
3: So this is such a blessing.
0: Well, the first thing is, when God shows up, what's wrong becomes right.
3: Mm-hmm. Yes.
0: And that's just the best way to describe what happens when God shows up. Whatever's wrong gets aligned and becomes right. But what happens is there's an awareness that's coming. And that's one of the main things. You know, people who are involved in self-defense, let's say if you're in a room with someone with a gun, a knife, or unarmed, but they're aware of their surroundings. The one who's aware is the most prepared and is more likely to be successful.
2: That's true.
0: So the church has got to have a warfare awareness. Mm-hmm. They need to know what's going on around them. And that's what we kind of break down in the book.
1: Mm-hmm. Okay, well, I'd love for you just to take a moment, because you mentioned this earlier, but for people who are watching that you have a lot of issues going on in your life right now, but some of you are really believing for certain family members and people that are close to you to really come into a knowledge of knowing the Lord, and you really want to see God transform their life, and maybe God's done a lot in your life and you want to see that happen. You don't really know how to talk to them about it, but just encourage them, because I know you believe that we're coming into a season that God is supernaturally going to reveal himself to people in a way that he never has before.
0: Well, he's no respecter of persons. Hmm. Now listen, the Lord Jesus Christ, he is alive and he loves you. He wants to move in your life. And this is an opportunity right now. It doesn't matter what your theological background is, church background. It doesn't matter if you know anything about the Bible. I didn't know. I thought the red letters were the words of the devil. I thought the ribbon was the handle. I didn't know anything about the Bible. All I knew is I didn't want Satan dominating my life. And I'm going to pray for you right now. If you'll pray this with me, I believe you're going to see a breakthrough in your life. Pray this right now. Heavenly Father.
1: Heavenly Father.
0: In the name of Jesus.
1: In the name of Jesus.
0: I submit myself to you.
1: I submit myself to you.
0: Satan.
1: Satan.
0: You can't have me anymore.
1: You can't have me anymore.
0: Jesus.
1: Jesus.
0: I'm all yours.
1: I'm all yours.
0: Now just lift your hands and thank Him.
1: Yes.
0: Thank Him for coming into your life. And I pray over you now that the blessing of the Lord would be yours, that what's wrong would become right in the presence of God. And in Jesus' name, we break every oppression off of you. We declare freedom over your life right now. And here's what you have to do. With the heart, man believes, but with the mouth, confession is made to salvation. You need to call right now. Call that number and let us know that you prayed that prayer with us.
1: And what about those that are just struggling with family members who are lost and in trouble and just a mess? Encourage them as well.
0: It's time to get your praise back. It's time to get your fight back. Don't get war weary. In Jesus' name, I speak a spirit of might into you.
1: Amen.
0: You will not grow weary. You will not get tired and frustrated. Receive the strength from heaven now in Jesus' name.
1: Yes.
0: And I believe you and your house shall be saved. Now just begin to praise Him like a crazy person,
1: yes,
0: as if it's already done.
1: Yes.
0: You're going to see it happen in your life.
1: Amen. And for the children, the enemy's trying to destroy our children, but God's coming for the children.
0: Yeah. Are you ready for this? There's about to be an encounter. God is real.
1: Yes,
0: God is real.
1: Yes.
0: Now, all you have to do is lift your hands, and just say, I receive you.
1: Yes.
0: Now, Jesus, meet them right there where they are.
1: Yes, thank you, Lord.
0: Banish Satan and his works from their life right now. Receive the peace of God, and you're going to get a mission. Listen, you've been on fire. You want to see things. And this generation, you know, is like very rebellious.
1: Yeah.
0: We need that in the church.
1: Mm.
0: We needed them to rebel against this current culture. We needed them to rebel against what we're seeing happening all across this nation. We need a rebellious spirit for God, not against God.
1: Amen. That's right. We do, and it's coming. We are out of time, but I want you to know that God is for you. He is not against you. He has a plan for your life. But you have to also realize that there is an enemy, and he doesn't want you to live out that plan. And some of you know very clearly there has been a force that has been keeping you from your purpose. So if you prayed that prayer, if you said, God, I need you, then we do want you to call and share that, and share with someone else that's in the room. Share with your husband. Share with your wife. Say, you know what? I prayed that prayer. I'm giving Jesus a chance, because you know what? He will give you supernatural weapons to be more than conquerors. And you get that from having a personal relationship with Him. I do want to thank Alan for joining us today. Be sure to pick up a copy of his book, Armed for Victory. It's available now. And for more, you can visit him online at encountertoday.com. Thank you so much for watching. Some of you, you really do feel like you're surrounded by a cloud. But I'm telling you, when you say the name of Jesus, it's going to dispel.
2: Yes.
1: And amen. The light of God's going to come into your life in a supernatural way. He's going to send people across your path that you're going to be amazed. Like within the next few days, you'll be saying, okay, that's what that lady said on TV. It's going to happen. But God is going to begin to move in your life in a supernatural way. I really do believe that. So thank you for watching. Thank you so much, Alan. And thank you, ladies. We'll see you next time. Bye-bye for today.
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11: Hi, I'm Dr. Doug Weiss, and for over 40 years as a licensed psychologist, I've helped countless individuals heal from life's deepest hurts and challenges. And here on Healing Time, you won't just hear powerful testimonies, you'll be equipped with practical steps and biblical tools to walk in real, lasting freedom in Christ.
12: Welcome to Healing Time. It's no secret that we've seen a widespread effort to remove God and prayer from our public school systems. But today, we're talking about a legal, practical way to fight back and bring the gospel back into our schools. Today's guest is the founder and CEO of LifeWise, an incredible movement bringing the gospel, you're not going to believe this, to public school students during school hours and fighting back against the agenda to remove God from our school systems and our children's hearts. Joel Penton, welcome to Healing Time, sir.
13: Thank you for having me.
12: I'm very excited to have you here. I love when God does apostolic things with people. But, you know, we're talking about the fruit. Take us back to the root. How'd you grow up? How'd you meet Jesus? You played football. Give us some of that story.
13: Sure. Well, thank you. I'm from a small town in Northwest Ohio, a little town called Van Wert, Ohio. And I grew up like most kids, going to school, going to church. Seemed like most of my friends went to church. But what I really loved was sports. Mm-hmm. I started playing football at the age of 9. I really thought that, you know, football would be my ticket to meaning or purpose or fulfillment. Of course, that wasn't true. Mm-hmm. The more I played, the less it satisfied me. But in high school, I started attending a Bible study that my parents made me go to. And that's where I heard the gospel. I heard a youth pastor share who Jesus is, how he died for me. And I had surely heard that in church 1,000 times before, but it felt like it was the first time I heard it. I must have been deaf to it before. And hearing it, I believed and experienced this change that I would later understand as being born again and becoming this new creation. And it became very important for me. Like, I understood the connection between hearing the gospel and becoming this new creation. So it became very important to me to share the gospel with others. And so I became kind of a little evangelist in my school and even started filling in to preach for my pastor when he would go out of town.
12: That's
13: and
12: great.
13: Which led me into a life of ministry.
12: It sounds like God anointed you really early in the word and to want to share the word. But how did you go from like that? Because that would have probably put you on a trajectory to be a pastor or something, you know, kind of could have put you that way. How did you get into starting this organization, LifeWise? What was the turning point for you to go, wait a minute, there's a hole here? It's kind of like in football.
13: Sure.
12: There's a hole here and I can run through this thing, right? And
13: that's
12: so
13: right.
12: Where was that moment for you?
13: Well, it was an interesting path to get there. After high school, I went and had an opportunity to play some college football at The Ohio State University.
12: Big school.
13: Big school, the Buckeyes. And that opened up the door for me to have spent 12 years traveling and speaking full time, doing evangelism with teens, high schools and middle schools from the platform of a former football player.
12: Sure.
13: That got me the exposure to schools and understanding how schools work and ministry. And I got a call in 2018 from people in my hometown saying, hey, Joel, we would really like your help with our released time program.
12: Released time.
13: And that's kind of how I said it. I said,
12: What's
13: released time? Is that a prison ministry?
12: Like, that's a big thing, yeah.
13: Yeah. And they explained that they had a ministry where they pulled kids out of the public school during the school day, taught them a Bible lesson, and took them back to school. And I said, that sounds illegal, you know. How could you do that? And they explained that, no, there's a Supreme Court ruling that says public school students can be released from public school during school hours to attend religious classes if the program is off school property, privately funded, and with parental permission. And they explained that they started this program well after I had moved away. They started in 2012, and their goal was to have 30% of the school enroll. By the third year, they had 95% of the entire school enrolled.
14: I don't know where they put them off property. Probably just a big church.
13: Well, they have a little building adjacent to the school, and two classrooms at a time rotate through.
14: Wow.
13: Takes all week. But they were calling me because I had connections to schools and would have been in ministry.
14: Sure.
13: And they said, how could we see something like this grow? Or why don't more communities have a program like this?
14: I mean, it's a real revelation. This is like we found the secret here.
13: Absolutely. I tell people the day I got that call is the day I gave up sleeping.
14: Yeah.
13: Because I thought this might be the single greatest missed opportunity to reach the next generation. And so I started doing some research and went back to them. I said, I think I know what the problem is. The problem is it's too hard. You know, you basically have to start a private school to launch one of these programs. But if we could make it scalable, repeatable, if we could put it in a box.
14: Yeah, package it.
13: Yeah, remove the barriers, make a plug-and-play program. I said, I think communities would do it. And they said, great idea. We don't want to do it. Yeah, you do it. And so I was voluntold in 2018 to get involved, and we've been chasing it ever since.
14: And this is really fascinating. I mean, explain that time, that release thing again, because it's like, that's a big idea.
13: Yes.
14: And I think a lot of Christians, a lot of grandmas and parents, you don't know this stuff, so really focus here. So go walk me through that a little bit again.
13: Yeah, so we're all aware that, sadly, decades ago, our nation systematically removed Bible education from the public school day. The results have been disastrous, but few people are aware of this strategy, this legal term called released time religious instruction. In the, in 1952, the Supreme Court said that no, Bible education is not going to be done by the public school, but it can be done during school hours, off school property, if it's privately funded and the students have parental permission. And so what we do, the logistics, is that each student has an opportunity to attend one time per week. Mm-hmm. We tend to pull up to the school in a big red bus. It says LifeWise on the side. Pick kids up, take them down the road, usually less than a mile to a church, teach them a Bible lesson, bring them back, pick up a new batch of students, take them down the road, and do that throughout the week. And
14: that's amazing.
13: And it's working, and kids love it.
14: Sure, they get out of school, and they get the Word of God. And,
13: absolutely.
14: And
13: parents want it. The educators are seeing a difference.
14: Yes.
13: You know, studies are now showing that the attendance improves when LifeWise is implemented, behavior improves as suspensions are dropping, and academics improve as well, which we're not surprised
14: by.
13: This
14: is good for, you know, school principals and school teachers to know, to have some of that data. And I think you, and during school hours, this is a great book, and it's got a lot of information in it. I want to roll a clip, because set this up for us. You now have a documentary about what God has done with you. So set this clip up so we know what we're watching.
13: Yeah, so we just released a documentary that was in theaters nationwide and now is streaming on Angel Studios that really unpacks what this thing is of release time. Mm-hmm. First, how the Bible was removed from the public school day, and now how any community can put it back. And so it's a powerful documentary. It was made by an Emmy Award-winning filmmaker, and it's on Angel Studios.
14: Okay, well, we got friends there. Go ahead and watch this right now, and we'll be right back.
15: School, kids, Bible, somehow during school hours, you can't do that. That's illegal.
16: Decades ago, the Bible was systematically removed from the public school day.
17: There is still constantly Bible reading and prayer recitation in the public schools.
18: The Supreme Court has made a judgment.
19: Why do they put the battleground in the public schools?
16: The most transformative book in all of human history, banned from the one place we educate 90% of our population.
20: The Bible's impact is hard to overestimate. It's the foundation of modern science.
21: Faith and common sense is really nonsense, and it is destroying all the beautiful things the Bible had brought to the Christian civilization.
16: Yeah, it's a problem. But what if the separation of church and state has been widely misunderstood? And what if the solution to reintegrate the Bible into the public school day has been right under our nose for the last 70 years?
0: It's not atheism that's going to bring peace to the world.
3: The Bible, as the key resource in every child's education, is indispensable.
16: There's a way to bring it back. Many call it a movement. Others call it a loophole. A loophole so big, you could drive a bus through it.
14: So Joel, that's amazing. I mean, watching all those kids, watching all the red shirts, you know, and seeing what God has really done. Walk us through, like, okay, it started with the one. How has that blossomed at this point?
13: Well, so there
14: it's work. It's hard work. I mean, you had to push through to get there.
13: Yeah, it's been hard work. If I had known how hard it would be, might not have done it. I'm glad I had that ignorance, right?
14: Here's the ball.
13: Right, exactly. So yeah, the one in my hometown of Van Wert, Ohio, is kind of the forerunner, the inspiration to the start of LifeWise. And then we had the idea. We put onto paper what LifeWise was going to be all about in 2018. We said we're going to be gospel-centered, sharing the message of Jesus. Yeah, we're going to have excellent standards, and we're going to be community-driven. And so we put it on paper in 2018, launched our first two programs in 2019, both in Ohio. They went great. Of course, then we had 2020 that we survived schools being shut down and whatnot. And so coming out of 2020, as we had a few programs, things were going well, we said, let's set a goal. Let's try to serve 25 schools by 2025. Mm-hmm. We thought that sounded
14: cool. Audacious, right?
13: Yeah. That's right. 25 by 25. And wouldn't you know, the very next year in 2021, we were serving 36 schools.
14: Wow.
13: And so we realized we're bad at setting goals.
14: Right.
13: And the Lord was just moving in ways that we had never imagined. We expanded even out of the state of Ohio. We saw large suburban programs go up and running, inner city programs. And so we redrew the goals. We said, okay, new goal, we need to shoot higher. And so we set a new 5-year goal, and that was to serve 1,000 schools by 2026.
14: Wow.
13: And so that was our goal for this coming school year, for the fall. But by God's grace, we actually outperformed those goals, and we hit that number a full year in advance of this past school year.
14: Wow.
13: We served more than 1,000 schools across 34 states.
14: Wow.
13: We've tried to make it as simple as possible. Mm-hmm. And so we developed a 10-step process that any community can follow to launch a local program. And the first step is genuinely simple, that anybody can start, and it's gathering signatures. Mm-hmm. So through our website, we have...
14: What is the website? Don't be afraid to mention it.
13: Sure, it's lifewise.org, LifeWise.org. You can watch all sorts of videos and resources and things, but most importantly, you can look up any local school district in the nation and see where things stand. And the first step in this 10-step process is gathering signatures. And so you can see, are we in the signature gathering stage? Do we have 10 signatures? Do we have 20 signatures? Maybe
14: And these are parents saying, I want this program.
13: This is really any community member. And we say,
14: you just could walk down the street and get grandma, as long as they're paying taxes in that school district, they can sign.
13: Well, I'd say even more than that. We say, if you have a vested interest, so if you live there, work there, worship there, maybe even have grandkids there, it's a tool for us to measure, are there people who want this in this community? Because that indicates whether then there will be people to volunteer and to donate and to
14: when things get up
13: and running. And so we start through the website by gathering 50 signatures. Mm-hmm. Anybody can do that. They can go online, they can put it on Facebook, they can send it around.
14: Up in a church and get that done.
13: Absolutely. Then we form a steering committee, like a planning team, to meet with our staff, put a plan in place. When do we want to launch? What school do we want to serve?
14: We're going to do a whole segment on walking through this. But right now, all you need to know is if you can get 50 signatures. And you can do that. You can do that. Your pastor can help you with that. Your friends can help you with that. You can just walk the streets until you get it. You can get 50 signatures. You can go to the mall and get 50 signatures. So I want you to know that this is so doable that it doesn't matter how old you are, and it doesn't matter where you are in life economically. If you love Jesus Christ and you want his word to go into young people's hearts, and you want to be responsible for seeing your community not just do a youth thing, but to move into the school and be the hands and feet of Jesus and say, we love you. This is the word of God. We want to teach it to you and change lives. I want you to stay tuned, but I also want you to share this particular show with as many of your social media people as you possibly can. I want this movement to go into tens of thousands. Jesus deserves that, but he's going to need you. So stay with us.
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14: We are back with Joel Penton of LifeWise, helping to bring the gospel back into our public schools legally. And it's growing exponentially, and I'm expecting you to look into this today. Joel, I want you to continue. You said, okay, anybody can do this.
4: Mm-hmm.
14: Anybody can get 50 signatures. And then what's the next step after they get their 50 signatures?
4: So after the 50 signatures, now we look to form a planning team, a steering committee, we call it. And so at least three people from representing three different churches, because we really like to see this as a community effort.
14: Yes.
4: The community comes together around the school. So let's see the Christian community come together for LifeWise. So then we have a planning team. They meet with our staff and we put together a simple plan. When do we start? Where do we start? Mm-hmm. That plan's taken to the school to begin the conversation. What might this look like if we go ahead and roll this out at the school? We have that conversation 85% of the time. It results in a positive, let's do this, let's initiate the plan. And then we go into an implementation phase where we identify a local team with a director, a board, and we launch the program and serve students.
14: So there needs to be a bus, right? So a church needs to volunteer a bus. Or somebody.
4: Or
14: does the school do the bus?
4: We get the bus. So there's a variety of things that happen in that T-minus plan. Okay. One is a transportation plan.
14: Right.
4: Do we need to bus the students? If so, let's find a bus. Let's make it red. Or maybe they're walking. You know, a percentage of our schools have a church
14: right down
4: next
14: the street.
4: Door, right? Some communities will even purchase a house next door and renovate it,
14: you know.
4: So it just depends on the community.
14: Right.
4: But then, the schedule. How's the schedule going to work? How do we identify teachers? And our team walks communities through that whole process.
14: Right.
4: And that's why this whole thing, it is so doable. It's very much a relay race in that, somebody's the person to light the fire at the beginning and to gather the signatures. They're often passing the baton to those who are planners, and then they're passing the baton to the leaders.
14: It's almost like a fivefold ministry.
4: Yes.
14: You know, you have your little evangelist getting out there and getting it all excited. Then you turn it over to some of the apostles and teachers and pastors, and then they kind of get it organized and going. And then you have this team of people who are just going to pastor these kids over years. Like, what's the longest running one of these groups? Probably
4: We started in 2019, so we're 7 years in. But we serve grades, and there's so many beautiful things happening.
14: Talk about that.
4: We tend to start at the elementary level, but we do expand into middle and high. And so we'll have programs that are K through 12. And what's great is we partner with the Gospel Project curriculum. So in first grade, students start in Genesis and they go through the entire Bible through elementary school. So by the time they finish fifth grade, they've been through Revelation. And every lesson, we talk about a threefold focus: head, heart, hands. Head, what's the information on the page? What's the story? Heart, how does this story connect to the bigger picture story of the gospel message? Mm-hmm. And so we're talking about Jesus every week, even when we're in the book of Numbers. And, and then hands, if we rightly understand this, how does it transform the way we live? Mm. And so now we have these children who've been in this program for 6-7 years. They've been through the whole Bible. I mean, their knowledge is exceeding most of their
14: peers, for sure.
4: Certainly their peers, some of the adults, and we're laying that foundation for students, and now we're starting to see the real fruit.
14: But they're learning that the Bible is something that they cannot just read content. It's like, how can I apply this to my heart? How does this fit into the person of Christ? And that, to me, that kind of sounds like, go ye into all the world and make disciples.
4: Sounds
14: not
4: a lot like that.
14: Not like just say a prayer, and we're all about you praying a prayer for salvation, but go make disciples. And if you can disciple a 5-year-old, a 10-year-old, and a 12-year-old, and a 16-year-old, and an 18-year-old, you have fulfilled the Great Commission. So I'm going to, again, exhort you. You don't have to go to Europe. You don't have to go to Africa. There are so many lost kids in your neighborhood that you could be a part of, encouraging. And you don't have to be a school teacher. You don't have to know very much at all. It's a plug and play. And you can use your time and invest it in making disciples right where you are. And, you know, sometimes we get so, like, weird with our theology, like, you know, go make disciples. And it's like some kind of echo going down a mountain that we'll never chase or do.
4: Sure.
14: But this makes, I mean, During School Hours is your book, but you've made a system that works. And it works pretty much wherever you have good soil to plant it.
4: Mm-hmm.
14: And once it's planted, it seems like it stays.
4: Right.
14: And once it stays, this is where it gets exciting. Because 10 years from now, 15 years from now, this thing can keep moving and keep moving and keep moving. And the hope is, of course, that we would have this. I'd want it in every school. You'd want it in every school.
4: Right.
14: And you're paying taxes. Why can't you have it in every school? I mean, seriously, if you own a house, you got property tax. You own a business. Oh, my gosh, you're paying taxes. And so to raise up a generation of children that can just know that the Bible's real is, to me, personally exciting. Tell me a couple stories about maybe some people that have started this or some kids who've gone through it.
4: Well, the stories roll in because the Word of God is doing what it always does, and it impacts lives. And so the stories all the way from the story of the little girl that her first day at LifeWise, she was handed a Bible and they showed her how to find the book of John. And her comment was, wow, the pages are so thin, because she'd never held a Bible before. And she's just being exposed to it, to the stories of, I was preaching out of town and a family came up to me and said, hey, wanted to let you know we're here today because of you, want to say thanks. And I thought, oh, cool, they came to hear me preach. They said, oh, we want you to understand, we put our daughter in LifeWise and she started coming home and saying, all my friends are at LifeWise are talking about church. Why don't we go to church? And so she ended up taking the whole family to church and they said, we wanted to let you know 2 weeks ago, the whole family, we all got baptized and we're here because of the work of LifeWise. And those are the stories we hear. And then even all the way to the stories of, you know, kids, the Christian kids being emboldened with
14: their
4: faith.
14: Yes,
4: now it's not strange to bring your Bible to school because you have Bible class during school. It's not strange to talk about Jesus because that's part of the subject matter.
14: That's what we do.
4: We hear stories about kids that some of the kids in school, they're not allowed to go. Their parents won't sign them up. And so we have LifeWise kids who will sometimes take their worksheets and on the playground will hold their own Bible studies to teach the kids who aren't able to go. And so it's just showing a whole really movement of people and what can happen when the church decides to link arms and say, hey, there's an opportunity right in front of us.
14: Amen.
4: Let's get together and let's share the Word of God in our communities.
14: Amen. I've got pastors in my phone that I'm making phone calls right after this today. Seriously. I'm going to say, I want you to go to this website. Because I know one church is in a low-income community, but it's literally across the street from a school, an elementary school. And they have a great relationship with them. They do kind things for them and stuff like that.
4: That's perfect.
14: But they don't know that they can actually bring those kids into the sanctuary and teach them the Bible and then walk them across the street. And there's for them, there's no expense. It's just back and forth, right?
4: Absolutely.
14: And so we can get excited. I want you to take a minute to talk to the youth pastors specifically, or pastors who have youth pastors, or people who have youth pastors in their church, because we're spending anywhere from $20,000 to $50,000 just to pay them. Their mission is to do this, is to get kids saved in local schools. So I want you to look into this camera and talk to the pastor, our youth pastor, and say whatever you want to say. Right there it is.
4: Yeah. Well, thank you for the opportunity. I would just ask the question, can you think of anything more important than passing the Word of God onto the next generation? I can't think of anything more important. And we have an incredible opportunity before us. It's been hidden in some ways for the last 70 years, but yes, it's possible to provide Bible education to your local public school students during school hours. There's a very practical way to do it, and we would love to link arms with you and walk alongside you, and I would just invite you to connect with us. LifeWise.org, find your local school district, reach out to our team. If you're a pastor or if you're a church member, there's a practical way to engage with your local students. Sometimes it can feel, you brought up overseas missions, sometimes it can feel like our public schools are further away than the mission field overseas just because of all the red tape and because of all the regulation and because of all the, you know, the separation of church and state talk. But the truth is there's a very practical way to engage, and we'd love to walk with you through that.
14: And you have not because you ask not, right? And so a youth pastor could go into, after he gets some of the, get some signatures, get moving, any youth pastor could walk in and say, listen, I want to be part of doing this with you guys. We love you guys. We want to, of course, we buy you backpacks. We come here with school supplies. How many churches do that? Thousands of churches do that.
4: Right.
14: You know, hey, we want to give you guys school supplies and stuff like that. And so wouldn't it be great to leverage that relationship and say, and now we want to do what's legal and we want to teach your kids the Bible. We'll pick them up. We'll take them down the street to this house or down the street to this church, or we'll set up a tent, whatever we need to do. And we want to do this for free. Mm-hmm. And we want to love your kids. And here, your kids are going to have better grades.
4: Right.
14: They're going to be less likely to fight each other. They're going to be less likely to bring a gun. They're going to be less likely to do the things that you're spending so much energy trying to prevent.
4: Right.
14: And so many are in broken homes. This gives them another level of community. Mm-hmm. That attaches them to the school and attaches them to each other. And to me, this is like, I'm a psychologist. So like, to me, this is just like good common sense stuff, you know, same like sports, you know, sports brings people together, no matter what color you are, no matter what is socioeconomic, if you can throw a ball, bounce a ball, you know, whatever you can do, we're on the same team. And this is another way that kids can bond regardless of their backgrounds, regardless of their histories or their family situation, and it can bring real hope and encouragement to people. So the book is called During School Hours. Give us the website one more time.
4: Yep, it's lifewise.org. That's LIFEWISE. You can learn about the book, you watch videos, learn about our curriculum, and you can also look up any school district in the nation.
14: And make sure to follow us on Instagram at @Dr. Doug_HealingTime and subscribe to our YouTube channel at Dr. Doug Weiss. 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This show, I want you to send this to every parent and grandparent you know. I don't ask that often, but this is a big thing. Now, if you want to start other groups, you can go to healingtimeministries.com. We've got lots of groups you can start. Our heart at Healing Time is to get you to be part of the ministry of Jesus Christ where you live, where you are. And can you imagine if all you do is get the signatures, or if all you do is get transportation, but it changes a community for a decade? You know, Jesus would say, well done, good and faithful servant. So if you're not doing something, do this or do something, because Jesus Christ is worthy of that. I want to thank you, Joel, for being here today, and thank you for catching the ball.
4: Thank you, Dr. Doug. The greatest challenge we have is not enough people know, and so I'm grateful for this opportunity.
14: I hope you're enjoying today's episode, but before we finish, I want to tell you about Jesus and how simple it is to make the most important decision of your life. If you've walked away from him, or you've never made him Lord of your life, you can do that right now. Just repeat this prayer with me out loud. Say, Jesus, forgive me of my sins. I repent. 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In Jesus' name, amen. 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We want to send you a special book, the Book of John. 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Listen, we love you. Welcome home. We can talk about the problems facing the next generation, or we can be like Joel and become part of the solution. Whether you're a parent, a grandparent, teacher, or student, ask God how he wants to use you to bring revival to your community. And take that first step today. And until next time, share Jesus with somebody.
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0: Welcome to Johnny Erickson Tada Sharing Hope. Johnny and I just love to share the hope of Jesus through every hardship.
1: And I trust that the hopeful words I say here on this program encourage you through your hardships, because we all need help. Like the other morning when my two girlfriends were assisting me in getting dressed, getting up and out of bed into my wheelchair. Before they strapped on my corset, that's a tight surgical support garment I wear around my middle in order to help me breathe and sit up straight. We always pray before they strap it on me. And so, still lying in bed, I closed my eyes and I prayed. Oh God, I'm an empty bowl. I am so very empty and I need you to fill me. What did I mean that prayer? It wasn't as though my bowl were empty. No, I was saying, I'm the bowl. I am empty. I just don't have weakness. I am weak. I just don't wrestle with pride. I am proud. I don't just sin. I'm a sinner. Now, God already knows this, but what makes prayer powerful this way is when we know it, when we admit what we're made of, especially before others. Confessing who we really are to others, like my two friends standing over me on either side of my bed, I want them to know, Johnny Erickson Tada needs help. She's a sinner. And when we plead our weakness, it binds us closer to our Christian friends. It also gets rid of sin's deceitfulness. We can be so easily fooled into thinking that we are indeed the paragons of virtue we often project to others. Charles Spurgeon once wrote, "We are strong when we are weak because we gain our strength by prayer, and our weakness is our best argument in supplication." When you are engaged in prayer, plead your strength and you'll get nothing, but plead your weakness and you will prevail. There is no better plea with divine love than weakness and pain. Nothing can so prevail with the great heart of God as for your heart to faint and swoon. The man who feels all the while as if he could not pray and yet must pray, he is the man who will see the desire of his soul. Do not mothers always care most for the tiniest child or for that one who is most sick? Well, our weakness holds God's strength and leads him to bow his omnipotence to your rescue. When I am weak, I am sure to flee to God for help. It is wonderful how strong a man feels in such a hiding place. When you cannot lay a stone and cannot lift a trowel by yourself, then you may begin to build for God, for he will make you a worker together with him. Your feebleness will be linked to the eternal strength, and then the wall will rise with speed. So be strong in the Lord and in the power of his might. Let us be perfectly content to decrease, that our Lord may gloriously increase. Friend, you may be an empty bowl today. You may feel bare and vacant and hollow, dull and enfeebled. You might be feeling very weak with nothing to offer. You may, like I said, you may be a broken, empty bowl, but please remember that before God, your weakness is your best platform. If you plead your strength before the Lord, you will fail. You'll get nothing, no grace, no power, and most sadly, no favor from Jesus. So today, link your emptiness to God's eternal strength and watch what he will do.
0: You know, the Bible says time and again, when we're weak, Jesus is strong. Let's live that way today, friend. When we do, we'll have hope to see us through every hardship.
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2: 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I'm Holly Taylor for Good Company, and let's just dive right into God's Word. 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
1: When he judges with mercy, and that mercy is evidenced with his patience.
2: This is Living in the Light with Anne Graham Lotz and her introduction from today's message titled, God Taking Charge. Anne continues in her series from the book of Revelation in chapter 6, when God's wrath is poured out on the world in response to man's evil actions. A difficult passage to hear, but one to motivate us to bring others to Christ. Here's Anne.
1: This is a bear of a passage, and it's not something I enjoy sharing it, and I don't enjoy thinking about it, but you know something? I was sitting there thinking, we need to be filled with a holy fear, and we need to actually have a chill run down our spine to think of what's coming. And I don't know what my aim is, which is my aim is to get through this message, actually. But I was thinking, I pray that one aim or one takeaway would be to motivate us to share the gospel. Because when people step into eternity, if they're not right with God, if they haven't been to the cross and received Christ as Savior, they're going to come under God's judgment. It's not just at the return of Christ. And so it just behooves you and me, if we care about others, to share the gospel with as many people as we can before time runs out. So we've talked about having hope as we look forward through prophecy and praise and patient endurance and prostration. Talked about having hope as we look inward, as we repent of our sin, we swallow that camera and claim the promises, live by the principles. Hope as we look upward and we see Jesus absolutely supreme as Lord and as Lamb. And now we're going to look earthward. And by that I mean just look around. And we see what's taking place in this world. And if you're like me, I can read the paper, see the news on TV at night, and be very angry at the injustice, the cruelty, the obscenity, the things people seem to get by with. And so this message is something that I believe we need to be aware of, and we need to know these passages and use it to motivate us to do something while it's still day, that we might save people from the judgment that is coming, either when they step into eternity unsaved or if they're alive on earth and our judgment falls after the rapture. So let's just take a moment and pray. Father, we just ask now, please, dear Holy Spirit, that you would come down, that you would move in our midst, that you would give me recall and give me words, and Lord, stir our spirits. And I pray with all the seals and trumpets and bowls and all the verses and all the passages of scripture and the flipping back and forth, that somehow you'd bring order out of this chaos and that we would grasp the truth, the words that are trustworthy and truth, that one day you're going to take charge of this planet and you're coming back to set wrong right and to stamp out evil and to overturn hate and to establish your reign and rule on this planet. It belongs to you. And one day you're going to seize control. And we need to share the gospel with as many people as we can before that moment arrives. So, Lord, we pray your blessing now. In Jesus' name and for his glory. Amen. There's a story that my brother Franklin told me years ago. And I put it in my book, Vision of His Glory, and I was reminded of that as I was reading it this week. So I just wanted to share it with you. It's when there was that massacre that took place in Rwanda. Do you remember when the Hutus rose up against the Tutsis and there was just a bloodbath? And Samaritan's Purse was the first relief organization that got into Rwanda after that massacre took place. And so Franklin was there with the crew that was going in at the very beginning. And he was crossing the border from Uganda to Rwanda. And he was at the gate. And they had the little hut there where the French soldiers were checking people in and out and clearing him to go across the border. And he said the soldiers were just slouching around, and they had their machine guns over their shoulder and cigarettes dangling out of their mouths. And he was waiting for them to process him so he could go in. And there was a flatbed truck out in the courtyard of this hut that was the border security. And in the back of the flatbed truck was a little Ugandan girl, and she was rocking back and forth, and she was sort of singing to herself. So he asked one of the soldiers who she was, and they said, oh, you know, she's just a little girl, and all her family was slain, and we don't know who she belongs to, we don't know where she's supposed to go, and she just has nobody, and she's just sitting there. And Franklin listened for a minute, and he said, but she's singing something. And the soldier didn't care. And he said, "What's she singing?" And the soldier said, "I don't know. You know, she's singing in French. Something like Jesus loves her." And he said, "Is she singing Jesus loves me? This I know, for the Bible tells me so." And the soldier said, "That's it." And this little Rwandan girl who had nothing and all of her family taken and nobody, somebody had told her about Jesus, and she was clinging with hope to the one thing she knew, that Jesus loved her because the Bible said so. And so thinking about that little Rwandan girl, and then thinking about the other atrocities, and I don't mean to start this out so ugly, but there's so many ugly things happening in the world. In Afghanistan or Pakistan, where they stone women to death for just driving a car, you know, or walking down the street and their burqa flips up and show an ankle or something. And then we think of people in this country involved in the sex trade and selling children. And I just think, oh God, you know, I read about it secondhand, maybe hear a rumor about something, get it on the web, and you see it when it happens. Behind the closed doors, all the murky back alleys, all the ugly things, the obscenities, and all the things. God, are you going to do something about it? And it's like Sodom and Gomorrah, when God went down there and he told Abraham, "Should I hide from him what I'm about to do?" And he said, "I'm going to go to Sodom and Gomorrah and see if the outcry is as great as I think it is." And who was crying out? Maybe the rocks and the trees. Maybe it was angels. Maybe it was a few righteous. Maybe it was Lot himself. But I know in this world there are people like me crying out, "God, you need to do something." And we look earthward at the increasing evil and the wickedness and the blasphemy and the profanity. And we think, God, it's time to do something. And there's coming a day when he's going to do something about it. And he does individually now. But worldwide, one day, Jesus is going to take charge. And we saw that, didn't we? Up in heaven, chapters 4 and 5, when he seizes that scroll, the title deed to planet Earth, and he asserts his right to rule and reign on this earth. And now chapter 6 begins him taking charge. And so and somewhere in between there is the rapture of the church. I do not believe the church is on earth at this stage, but I could be wrong. I believe the rapture of the church begins a 7-year period of tribulation, which is God's judgment on earth. The 7-year period is divided into 2 3.5-year periods, and there's a case to be made that possibly the rapture of the church takes place in the middle point of that 7-year period. So maybe after the first 3.5 years, I know we're not going to be here in the last 3.5 years, because that's when God's wrath is poured out unmixed with mercy on the earth, and you and I are not appointed to wrath. So I know we're not going to be here in that last 3.5 years. Maybe the first 3.5, I don't think we're going to be here in the first 3.5. I think we're going to be raptured before the tribulation. One reason for that, of course, is the Antichrist is going to be revealed, but he's not revealed until after we're taken, but we're going to know who he is in that first 3.5-year period when he rules the world. I mean, there are lots of other reasons. So I believe we'll be raptured before then. And when the rapture of the church takes place, and by that I mean when believers who are alive on earth and those who have died in Christ who've gone before, that trumpet blows, whatever that is, and God gives a signal, and suddenly we're all of a sudden, Paul says, in the twinkling of an eye, our bodies are changed and our bodies become like our Lord's, and they're suited to live in eternity, and we take off through the air. And I'm assuming the world can't see that. All of a sudden we just disappear and we're joined with our loved ones who've gone before. So I'm going to see my mother and my grandmother, and they're going to be in the air coming back to receive me with Jesus. And I'm going to go to heaven, and we're going to have this marriage feast, and there's going to be a celebration. But that begins on earth. A 7-year period of tribulation, all right, when Jesus takes charge. And as he takes charge in their three principles that he takes charge. He takes charge with justice and with mercy and with power. And as we see him take charge with justice, he judges with patience. And I'll give you the subpoints: with patience, progression, precision, provision, and we're going to go through it. But first of all, with patience, and I get that from the 7-year period of tribulation, because he could do it just like in Noah's day, you know, send a worldwide flood, except he promised he wouldn't, but you know, just destroy the world all at once, or he could just send a fire and we could burn to a crisp all at once. But instead, he stretches it out over 7 years because he's very patient. And that first 3.5 years, he's judging with patience, just one thing after one thing after one. At any point, the world could repent. People could turn to him, and he would spare them the judgment. So when he judges with mercy, and that mercy is evidenced with his patience. And we get this, let's see, I won't give the verse right now. There's so many verses to give you, but if the world doesn't repent, he just proceeds with the judgment because he's not willing for any to perish, but all to come to repentance. And I want you to get that as we go through this, because he's so patient and you feel his reluctance to pour out his judgment on planet Earth. He judges with patience. He judges with progression. And you see this, there are seven seals, and then there are seven trumpets, and then there are seven bowls, one at a time. And so there's a progression to his judgment. There's steps to it. And if you notice, they get progressively worse. So if the world doesn't repent, then something worse happens. If they don't repent, something worse happens. If they don't repent, something worse, until in the end, the bowls of wrath are just God's judgment just poured out, and it's like hell on earth. So you see him judging with justice, with patience and progression. And let's just look at the seals, because do you remember when he took that title deed to planet Earth? And remember when John said no one was found who could open the scroll or unlock the seals? But Jesus came over and he took the scroll from the hand of the one who sat on the throne, and he was asserting his right to rule the world and fulfill God's purpose for the human race. And now the Lamb of God begins to break the seals. All right, so he's opening the scroll. And so in chapter 6, verse 1, I watched as the Lamb opened the first of the seven seals. And then I heard the voice of one of the four living creatures like thunder saying, "Come." And I looked, and this is the first seal. There before me was a white horse. You've heard of the four horsemen of the apocalypse. This is the first one. Its rider held a bow, and he was given a crown, and he rode out as a conqueror bent on conquest. Now, nobody knows exactly who that is, so I'll give you two guesses. Jesus comes back in chapter 19 riding on a white horse. So some people suggest possibly this is the Lamb himself, signifying that he's coming back to take charge. And he's the Prince of Peace, but he has a bow in his hand because he's going to take charge with justice and he's going to judge the world. Maybe. Another one says that it's the world itself, that all of a sudden has peace, prosperity, the stock market going up, things look good, people making treaties with each other, deals are being made with Iran and Iraq and all the rest of it, but there's a bow underneath. There's a hidden agenda of destruction and evil that's underlying that facade of peace. So either one, possibly. But the first seal is the white horse. The second seal in verse 4, then another horse came out, a fiery red one. Its rider was given power to take peace from the earth, to make men slay each other. To him was given a large sword. Those are wars and rumors of wars, maybe world wars at that point, where nations begin to go to war against nation. The third seal is in verse 5. And there before me was a black horse. Its rider was holding a pair of scales in his hand. And I heard what sounded like a voice among the four living creatures saying, "A quart of wheat for a day's wages, 3 quarts of barley for a day's wages. Don't damage the oil and the wine." In other words, there's an economic collapse. There is worldwide famine that follows war, right? But it's interesting that it doesn't hurt the luxury. So the poor are devastated and the rich don't seem to be touched by this, because the oil and the wine aren't damaged, but things like water and bread you can't find. And it costs you a day's wages just for a glass of water. So economic collapse, and I hear those hoofbeats, don't you? I mean, and verse 7, when the Lamb opened the fourth seal, the fourth living creature said, "Come," and I looked, and there was a pale horse. Its rider was named Death, and Hades was following close behind them. They were given power over a fourth of the earth to kill by sword, famine, plague, by the wild beasts of the earth. And just notice the fourth, because God is very reluctant. You know, he could slay everybody, but it's a fourth. So he's restrained as he's judging the world at this point. And then the world, because of all of these things happening and these four horsemen and the disasters that are taking place, they look for somebody to blame and they spot the Christians. And so in verse 7, the fifth seal, I saw under the altar the souls of those who had been slain because of the word of God and the testimony they had maintained, and there's persecution that's poured out on Christians. And you think, well, where are the Christians if we've been raptured? And interesting thing is that when we're raptured and suddenly everybody who's left behind is unsaved, but if you have family members unsaved and you've shared the gospel and all of a sudden you disappear and everybody disappears who they know is a Christian, and there are some of them that are going to get it. And at that point, I believe there's a worldwide revival that breaks out, and they, many people come to faith in Jesus. As soon as they do, they're put to death and they're blamed for all of these things that are happening. Verse 12, he opened the sixth seal, And there was a, maybe this is God's response to the persecution. There was a great earthquake. The sun turned black like sackcloth made of goat hair. The whole moon turned blood red. The stars in the sky fell to earth as late figs drop from a fig tree when shaken by a strong wind. The sky receded like a scroll. Maybe that's the ozone layer just rolling back. And every mountain and island was removed from its place. And if the ozone layer is rolled back, then planet Earth is exposed to all the elements of space, the radiation and the ultraviolet rays and the meteors that fly around. And so it's getting bad. And God is just judging the world in a progressive cycle of disasters. And let me just give an application if I can. Because the disasters are happening one after another, trying to get the world's attention. And the purpose of the tribulation, by the way, is to purge the world of rebellion against God. And so he's allowing these, sending these disasters one at a time, trying to get the world to repent and cleanse the world of rebellion. But we'll see how the world reacts. But I think in my own life, if there are cycles of disasters, do you ever go through that? You're always having financial trouble. Could be God be trying to get your attention that you're not handling your finances right and being more generous with the funds that God has given you with other people. And it's amazing how God blesses you when you do that. Maybe it's that you always have trouble with your neighbors. Doesn't matter where you live, you're always having trouble with your neighbors. And could it be God's trying to get your attention? You're not handling your relationships right. Or maybe it's your church. No matter what church you go in, you're always having a problem. Maybe it's because we have a critical spirit, you know? So that's just one application. Cycles of disasters. God's trying to get our attention. He was trying to get the world's attention. And in the end, the seventh seal is so interesting, and this is something I just felt like the Lord showed me. He judges not only with patience and progression, but with a pause. And he stops everything at this point. And so in chapter 7, verse 1, after this I saw four angels standing at the four corners of the earth, holding back the four winds of the earth to prevent any wind from blowing on the land or the sea or any tree. So there are no waves on the shore. There are no leaves scurrying across a path. There's no breeze that's blowing. Everything is absolutely still. And then it's silent. Chapter 8, verse 1, when he opened the seventh seal, there was silence in heaven for about half an hour. And there's just this tremendous pause in the judgment. And I wonder if God is giving opportunity to the world to think about what's been happening, to just reconsider their rebellion. And all of these disasters, I mean, one after another, the wars and the plagues and the famines and the death and the destruction and the earthquake and the ozone layer rolling back and, you know. And so he's just putting everything on pause to give them time to think. Wouldn't you think they would say, you know, I'm tired of the pleasure of sin for a season. I'm tired of being rebellious. You know, God, save us from this. Please, we're sorry. We turn to you. We embrace you. We want to be right with you. And instead, they don't respond. And so another angel who had a golden censer came, stood at the altar. He was given much incense. And then down in verse 5, then the angel took the censer. He filled it with fire from the altar, hurled it on the earth, and there came peals of thunder, rumblings, flashes of lightning, an earthquake, no rain, but just a gigantic storm that broke that silence and that stillness. During that pause, do you remember when God sent Jonah to Nineveh? And Nineveh was Assyria. And they were so wicked, and in time he would use them to judge the northern kingdom of Israel in a very dreadful way. And Jonah got sidetracked and didn't go because he didn't want to save Nineveh, because he knew in the future what Nineveh was going to do to his nation. But God had a way of getting him to Nineveh, and Jonah preached repentance. And from the king on down, Nineveh repented, and God stayed his judgment for 120 years. And I was thinking during this pause, the silence and the stillness, had they repented? We know judgment is coming. God's word is trustworthy and true, but he could delay his judgment. He could postpone it if the world would repent. But they just used the pause to reorganize their rebellion and to harden their hearts. And so that angel threw down the fiery censer, and there's this huge storm and earthquake. And so the seven seals give way to seven trumpets. And the trumpets, the seven seals, are disasters, but The seven trumpets are supernatural disasters. The first four environmental, the last three deal with man. But the interesting thing about them, they reveal that God judges not only with patience, progression, and a pause, but with precision. These trumpets are like smart bombs. They're like drones that just, you know, you have that, looks like a video game almost, and they pinpoint who they're going to destroy. They're very precise, very controlled judgments of God that come from the throne. So in chapter 8, verse 7, the first angel sounded the trumpet, and there came hail and fire mixed with blood, and it was hurled down upon the earth. And see this, a third of the earth was burned up, a third of the trees and all the green grass. So the earth was defoliated by one third. Remember, maybe you don't, Vietnam War. I'm old enough to remember the Vietnam War. And Agent Orange, when they sprayed those jungles with Agent Orange and they just defoliated everything. And one third of the earth is defoliated, but just one third. He could have done everything. Second angel sounded his trumpet, something like a huge mountain all ablaze was thrown into the sea. And a third of the sea turned into blood. A third of the living creatures of the sea died, and a third of the ships were destroyed. So it destroyed the salt water, the sea lanes, the fish by one third. The third angel sounded his trumpet. A great star blazing like a torch fell from the sky, and a third of the fresh water was destroyed. And the fourth angel, in verse 12, sounded his trumpet, and a third of the sun was struck, and a third of the moon, and a third of the stars. So a third of the lights in the sky went out. And you see the precision, one third, one third, one third, one third. And you see God's reluctance to bring judgment on this planet. And he's doing it so precisely and in measure and holding back, not wanting to judge the world, but wanting to warn them and purge them of their rebellion and bring them to repentance. But they don't repent. And so the fifth trumpet blows. And this one is getting very eerie. But in chapter 9, verse 1, the fifth angel sounded his trumpet, and I saw a star that had fallen from the sky to the earth. And this is Satan himself. The star was given the key to the shaft of the abyss, and when he opened the abyss, smoke rose from it like smoke from a gigantic furnace. The sun and sky were darkened by the smoke, and out of the smoke locusts came. Those are demons, and they were given power over the earth, and they brought in depression and despondency and demons bringing in despair, distress. So people became miserable. The sixth trumpet. In verse 13, I heard a voice coming from the horns of the golden altar that is before God, and it said to the sixth angel, release the four angels bound at the great river Euphrates. These are not angelic angels. These are demonic angels. They've been kept ready for this very hour, day, and month, and year, and they were released to kill a third of mankind. Heard the number of the mounted troops, 200 million. I heard their number. And so the demons are released. A third of the population of planet Earth is destroyed. Wouldn't you think they would say, I've had enough? Wouldn't you think they would say, God, please save us?
2: Now here's Anne with this final word.
1: Wouldn't you think? This was a message I didn't look forward to giving, but the truth is, the world's ears will be deaf, and the world's eyes will be blind, and the world's heart will be hard. What evil actions against you, or against someone you love, or even now tormenting your spirit? What's causing you to cry bitterly between clenched teeth? It just isn't fair. It's not right. How can they get by with that? Would you place the evil actions and evil people before the throne of God? Before the one who is keeping the record books, ask him to take responsibility for setting things right. And remember, God doesn't settle all of his accounts right this moment, but he does settle all of his accounts. Then release your attitude of hate and bitterness, replacing it with an attitude of love and forgiveness. Why? Because to this you were called, because Christ suffered for you, leaving you an example that you should follow in his steps. When they hurled their insults at him, he did not retaliate. When he suffered, he made no threats. Instead, he entrusted himself to him who judges justly. Place your hope in the one who alone is the judge of all things.
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2: Total man, 3 John and verse number 2. John says, I wish above all things that thou may prosper and be in health, even as thy soul prospereth. Happy new month to you. We thank God 9 months are gone already in the year 2026. And we trust the God that started a good work in us, He will complete it in the name of Jesus Christ. I would appreciate God on behalf of our country, on behalf of our nation, Canada. I want to thank God for all the provinces and all the territories. We thank God for what God is doing in our nation, and we pray that God will do even much more in the name of Jesus Christ. That's why I welcome you to this month of October. It shall be a month of joy, a month of blessing, a month of testimony, a month of great and mighty things in your life, in your business, in your career, in your home, and in all that you lay your hands on, in the name of Jesus Christ. Planted, our theme that we will be looking at in the next couple of weeks throughout this month of October, planted and rooted in Christ. Planted and rooted in Christ. Jeremiah 17, 7 to 8. The book of prophet Jeremiah 17, 7 to 8. It says, blessed is the man that trusts in the Lord, and whose hope the Lord is. For it shall be as a tree planted by the waters, and that spreads her roots by the river, and shall not see when the heat comes, but her leaf shall be green, and shall not be careful in the year of drought, neither shall cease from yielding fruit. I want to let you know by way of introduction that God, the way God sees a man, there are two things. God sees that, God sees a man that has, that puts his trust in him. He says, blessed is the man that puts his trust in the Lord. So God is looking at number one, the one that will put his trust in him, having faith in him. That's why the Bible says faith comes by hearing and hearing by the word of God. And God is also looking at the one who has, whose hope is in God. So both trust and hope must be in God. You must trust God for things that He said He will do for you. You must trust God for His word. And also you must have hope in Him. You must be patient. You must be enduring. You must endure hardness as a good soldier of Christ, waiting for the promise, for the manifestation of those things that the Lord has promised you. So I want to let you know that God is a faithful God. And if He tells you He will do something for you, God will surely do it. Planted and rooted in Christ. Planted and rooted in Christ. I took this meaning from the online dictionary. It says, to be planted means to put a seed. Meaning of planted means to put a seed or to put a plant in the ground or in the soil so that it can grow. To put a seed or to put a plant in the ground or soil so it can grow. Getting planted means being, committing yourself deeply to a specific place. Just as the seed is committed to the soil or the plant is committed to the ground so that it can grow. So getting planted as a human being, as a believer, as a child of God, means committing yourself deeply to a specific place, a specific community or purpose to build stability and long-term growth. Can you see? So to be planted, you can be planted in a business, you can be planted in a vocation, you can be planted in so many things, so that you can build stamina, you can build stability, and then you can grow on a long path. It also means being planted in faith. Being planted in faith, means drawing steady nourishment from God's word. Okay, so that when the storms of life will come, you will be able to stand. So that when the storms of life comes, you will be able to stand. And then the word rooted means having deep roots or strong foundation. To be rooted means to have a strong, stable foundation, or to have a deep connection to a source, to a place, or a core belief. So it means to be grounded and to be secure. You know who you are and where you belong as a child of God. This will make you to be calm. This will make it difficult for you to fidget. It will make it difficult for you to be afraid or to be timid. Your security is in Jesus Christ. You are connected to the kingdom culture. You are connected to Christ. You honor your heritage. In fact, you honor your heritage as a child of God. That's why the songwriter says, what I am, all right? Just like Jesus said, I am what I am. Okay, so you too, you are who you are. It was Paul who actually said it in the New Testament. Say, I am who I am in Christ Jesus. And I know who I believe. And I know that that day will come when I will stand before him. To be stable, like a tree with deep roots, you can survive hard times without falling over. That is what God wants you to be. God wants you to be planted in Christ and to be rooted in Christ. To have a firm faith, to be firm in faith. All right? In Christian teachings, it means being rooted in your faith. It means that your life, your values are built on Christ as the ultimate source and as the ultimate guide. You are rooted in your faith. You are rooted in Christ Jesus. Nothing can bring you down. Nothing can shake you because Jesus Christ has become our foundation. He is our root. We are planted in him. That's why there is no way you'll be planted in Jesus that the waves of this world, the cares of this world, and the wind of this world, the satanic wind blowing all over the nations will blow you down. No, because your faith is firm in Christ Jesus. God wants you to be planted. God wants you to be rooted in him. And I see a few imageries that are in that scripture. The first is the imagery of a tree. The tree is the believer. That's why Psalm 1 verses 1 to 3. It says, blessed is the man that walks not in the counsel of the ungodly, nor stands in the way of sinners, nor sit in the seat of the scornful. Okay, but his delight shall be in the law of the Lord, and in his law shall he meditate day and night, and then he shall be like a tree that is planted by the rivers of water, whose leaf does not fade. All right, but whatsoever he does shall prosper. That is the believer. You are that tree, and I pray that you will prosper. You will excel in the name of Jesus. Another imagery I saw in that scripture that we read, Jeremiah 17, is the imagery of planting. The planting, he deals with the work or effort to be done. There are two types of planting. There is the internal planting, which is self, all right, that you do to yourself. There is a commitment, there is a work to be done on yourself, and there is the external, the work we do for the kingdom. For example, winning souls. That's why 1 Corinthians 3, 1 to 10, it says, Paul planted, Apollo watered, but God gave the increase. There was a planting done. There was work done. Effort was expended in that process, but God gave the increase. All right? One did the planting, one did the watering. So the work must be done. So it is called a planting. The third imagery I see in that scripture, Jeremiah 17, 7 to 8, is waters. The water is the word of God. The water is the word of God. That's why it said in Ephesians 5, 27, it said that he might sanctify the body, all right, with the washing of the water by the word of God. So the word of God is the water that sanctifies, is the water that washes, is the water that cleanses. So the word of God is very important. So when we are talking about being planted and being rooted in Christ, we will talk about the word of God. The word of God is very critical, yes, in the survival of a believer. The word of God is very, very critical, very important, very vital in the survivability of a believer. And then the fourth imagery I saw in that scripture is spread. The spread is talking about, you know, it says in that scripture, it says, for it spreads out our root by the river. So what does that mean? Spread means fellowshipping, now networking. All right. Proverbs 27:17 says, iron sharpeneth iron. So in other words, you spread your wings, you fellowship, you network. Okay. You form strong alliances and strong bonds around you. Why? So that you can become stronger. You know, if you alone, you're trying to buy, you know, do a business, but by the time you pull, you know, you fellowship and you network and you get partners, what happens to you? You are stronger together. In Luke chapter 5, the Bible says, when Jesus Christ went, you know, to meet Peter and the rest of the disciples at the sea, and they said they have not been able to catch any fish. You know, the Bible says the moment the word of God came, and then God, you know, performed the miracle for them, Peter called his partners to come and help him to pack the fishes, because he couldn't manage them alone. He couldn't catch them. He couldn't carry them alone. They were too many. So you know, the advantage of spreading and fellowship and fellowshipping and networking is for strong bond, is for stability, is for you to be stronger. We are stronger when we do it together. When one man does it, he doesn't have the capacity. But when we do it together, we are stronger together. That is what the word spread. And the fifth imagery I saw there is roots. The roots here is talking about doctrines and foundational teachings. Hebrews chapter 6, 1, 2, and 3. It says, leaving the elementary doctrine of Jesus Christ, let us go on to perfection, not laying again the foundation of repentance. So there are doctrinal teachings. There are foundational teachings that will help your roots to be great, for your roots to be strong. You need to know those things. Things about marriage, things about character, things about, you know, the things you can do, the things you cannot do, things about prayer, things about the word of God, things about giving, things about evangelism, soul winning, and so on and so forth, about the Holy Spirit. So you need your roots. You need strong roots. So doctrines and foundational teachings will help your roots to be strong. And then the sixth imagery I saw there is river. The river is talking about the Holy Spirit. John 7:37 to 38. So the river in this scripture is talking about the Holy Spirit. John in chapter 7, you know, it was just talking about the Holy Spirit. Bible says on the sixth day of the feast, Jesus said, if any man thirsts, let him come and drink. Let him come. And that river is the river of the Holy Spirit. He is the Holy Spirit himself. We see that also in Ezekiel 47. That river is the Holy Spirit. And then the seventh imagery, it's a green leaf. If all the indices of these things that we talked about, the second, the planting, the waters, the spreading, the roots, the river, if all of them are in good mix, then the leaf, the product of that exercise on that tree, on that believer, will mean it will produce green leaf. That means healthy. You are healthy. Leaf is healthy. It's a sign of prosperity. Okay, so whatsoever it does, it says it shall prosper. And that is what I want to lay the foundation this month. Okay, God wants you to be rooted, and God wants you to be planted. He says so that you are not tossed away to and fro by any kind of winds of doctrine. God wants you to be rooted. God wants you to be strong. God wants to be planted in him. Are you born again? I want to encourage you, surrender your life to Jesus Christ before it is too late, so that you can be grounded, so that you can be planted in him. When you are planted and grounded in him, when you are planted and rooted in Christ Jesus, let me tell you, you become a champion. The devil becomes afraid of you. You can tell the mountains, you can look at the mountains, be ye removed, and that thing will be removed. And I pray that God will plant you. God will get you rooted. You will be rooted in Christ Jesus. Till we come your way next week, may the Almighty God bless you. And this month shall be a special month of joy for you. In Jesus' mighty name, we pray.

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Welcome to The Large Challenge, our weekly quarter-hour broadcast bringing the reality of God's Word to all people everywhere. Stay tuned as Joshua Daniel challenges us to a walk with God and the corresponding impact that'll have on our lives, families, and society today.

book of the prophet Esaias. And when he had opened the book, he found the place where it was written, "The Spirit of the Lord is upon me, because he has anointed me to preach the good news to the poor. He hath sent me to heal the brokenhearted, to preach deliverance to the captives, and recovering of sight to the blind, to set at liberty them that are bruised, to preach the acceptable year of the Lord." He closed the book, and he gave it again to the minister, and sat down. And the eyes of all them that were in the synagogue were fastened on him. And he began to say unto them, "This day is this scripture fulfilled in your ears." And all bear him witness, and wondered at the gracious words which proceeded out of his mouth. And they said, "Is not this Joseph's son?" Now you see, Jesus Christ was preaching in the town where he grew up. No prophet is without honor except in his own country, he said. And when he had read this marvelous scripture, he said, "Today is this scripture fulfilled in your ears?" You and I can't say that, can we? It's 2,000 years ago, nearly, that the scripture was fulfilled. But immediately the question arises, what have we been doing in the meantime? If this marvelous scripture has been fulfilled, that the one who alone can bind the brokenhearted has come into this world. I came across an engineer who said to me, "The tax man came after me, and they seized my property, and I lost my house. My wife ran away with a Muslim, and I lost my job as well." And he said, "See what God has done." I said, "There's something wrong there. There's some missing link there. God is never blameworthy." So I asked him a question. "Would you please tell me, if you had lived a clean life before you came to the altar of marriage?" He said, "No." He was shocked. He thought probably somebody had told me about him. No one had. Now I said, "Look, what a man sows, he reaps. There are some terrible things that people have told me. Terrible thing. And some of them would almost refuse to continue to be counselors. They had been trained to be counselors at crusades or were singing in the choir. And they would say to me, 'Hey, but this is how I am. This is the sin in my life. How can I continue to counsel people?'" Now, my dear friends, so there has been a cloud of unreality around the lives of people, so that the man outside has quite a point when he says, "In any case, you don't live it. You talk about it, you sing about it, but you don't live it." But when you look at the Lord Jesus Christ, and he says, "This day is this scripture fulfilled." That's it. End of story. Nobody could debate that. It was all for people to see. To see what? Would you please turn to the first chapter of Hebrews? And you will read there one of the most marvelous descriptions of our precious Lord. First chapter, second verse. "God has in these last days spoken unto us by his Son, whom he hath appointed heir of all things, by whom also he made the worlds, who being the brightness of his glory and the express image of his

0: person, and upholding all things by the word of his power, when he had by himself purged our sins, sat down on the right hand of the majesty on high. The express image of his person. You know, I challenge people on this call when they talk about gurus and their teachers and their prophets. Who was the express image of his person? You know, some years ago, there was an incident right here in this beautiful books when some Muslim young man came in, spoke to Brother Johannes. It was over one of my messages, which was printed in Christ is Victor. And it said, there are 93 attributes, which characteristics or attributes, which are ascribed to the prophet of the Muslims. But I had said, love is not one of them. So they came in, you know, when they hear or read something. Now here, when Brother Johannes was confronted with this, he said, okay, show me where the Quran says God is love. God is love. No, they could not show it. Nor can they show that a man who goes and marries a girl of 11 years is the express image of God or the greatest prophet. It's shocking. When we present the Lord Jesus Christ, we present him without any apologies. This day is this scripture fulfilled amongst you. Are we not able to say the same thing today? After 2,000 years. I want to tell you, my dear friends, one of the things that moved my father as a young student was the teaching in his Orthodox church that God had put it all in the book, the Bible. And today he won't speak anymore. He will not do the same things. It was a dispensation or a period of history in which he did so, but not any longer. My father could not go with that. He said, how can God change? Jesus Christ the same yesterday, today, for all, forever. And he took up the challenge. And when he took up the challenge and said, Lord, I want to see first century Christianity. God granted him that prayer. Not only to him, as I was growing up as a little fellow, well, I could see first century Christianity, authority and power being exercised in the name of the Lord Jesus. Think of that. 2,000 years after Jesus said, this day is this scripture fulfilled among you, we are still so apologetic. I sometimes say that many of the messages that one hears, and some of them are outstanding in their exposition, but you will find that the greater part of the content is apologetic. Why? When we live the life, you might just as well turn to somebody and say, hey, you want to know that Jesus Christ is risen? Look at my life. Come on, look at my life. And I want you to deny the resurrection. Observe me. Come and live with me. See if this is only paint and varnish. You see, we should be real. My dad had a promise given to him when he left all and followed him. And God gave him a promise, a little one shall be 1,000, and a small one a strong nation. No, a little one. I've seen little ones multiplying. Whereas everywhere people are saying, well, you know, our congregations are dwindling, and actually they're setting a price on how much money approximately has to be spent on organization before there is one person added to the roles. I won't call it added to the church, added to the roles. What? Freely you have received, freely give. That's what the Lord Jesus Christ said. Freely you have received. It is the word. If you turn to the 5th chapter of Luke, that's what you see. And it came to pass, as the people pressed upon him to hear the word of God. Oh, I want you to be learning and learning the word of God. Let's pray. Let us tell God, Lord, why is it that the word of God, which is living and powerful, and sharper than any two-edged sword, why is it that it's not reaching out in this community? Let me bring forth fruit out of a good and honest heart. Tell God, good Father, help us. Cause your word to bring forth fruit. Hear our humble prayer in Jesus' almighty name. Amen.
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1: There is an awesome, untapped resource in the body of Christ. 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You want to learn how to speak life into those you love? 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
0: I'm Dave Drewy, and today on Living on the Edge, Chip Ingram begins a series called Building Authentic Community, How to Lift Up Those You Love. Turns out even the people who seem to have it all together, confident, successful, like they've got it all figured out, need encouragement just as much as anyone else. Turning to 1 Thessalonians chapter 1, Chip shows us how the Apostle Paul used the power of an encouraging word to keep a persecuted, struggling church from giving up on their faith. And we'll see why this kind of encouragement is so vital for you and me today. Well, now here's Chip with the start of a message titled, How to Help Others Over Life's Humps.
1: When you really talk about how to get over life's humps, there's a number of things that you need. But one of the most powerful, powerful things that God has ever given us is speech. The power of an affirming word given lovingly, authentically, as God leads, is absolutely beyond what you can imagine. In fact, the Bible is replete with multiple examples of the difference just a word can make. Proverbs 25:11 says, "A word aptly spoken is like apples of gold in settings of silver." What a picture. Or in Proverbs 10:11, it says, "The mouth of the righteous is a fountain of life, but violence overwhelms the mouth of the wicked." And third, Proverbs 15:4, "The tongue that brings healing is a tree of life, but a deceitful tongue crushes the spirit." One simple word really makes a difference. Now here's the question we want to ask and answer tonight. Put simply, how can we learn to speak into the lives of people that we love in such a way that it really encourages them? I mean, that it changes them. I'm not sure the Apostle Paul, although he was an apostle and filled with the Spirit, grasped how much he was going to encourage the Thessalonians when he wrote the book to them. And so we want to look tonight at four ways to speak life to those that we love. And our model is going to be the Apostle Paul and how he did it to the church of Thessalonica. We're going to look at chapter 1, the first 10 verses. I want you to get a picture before we read this in one reading of the people that he wrote to and how they felt and what they were going through. What was the humps that they needed to get over? Because then when you understand that, as we walk through the passage, you'll get an idea that God really understands the humps you're going through. The Apostle Paul is on a second missionary journey, and he's heading where he thinks God wants him to. There's open doors and open doors and open doors, and he keeps preaching and sharing. He goes to every synagogue, and late one night, he gets this vision, this dream, the Macedonian call. And he hears from God to go toward Greece. And so he gets up the next morning and tells the guys, hey, there's a change in orders. And so he travels over to Philippi. That's in Macedonia. And there's not even a synagogue there. And so the practice of the day when there's not a synagogue is the faithful Jewish people would go to a riverbank and have a prayer meeting. You can pick up the story in Acts 16 if you want to read it later. And he shows up and there's a lady named Lydia. And boy, she comes to Christ and a group of women. Paul lands in jail later. There's an earthquake and he and Silas are singing at night, and the jailer and his whole household, they come to Christ. The Philippian church is born. And I mean, for about 2 months, he's there or more, and things really take off. He's politely asked to leave that city, which happens to him a lot. He travels by on the great Ignatian Highway that connected the Roman Empire. And he goes by two big cities, but they weren't the right ones. And he travels at least 5 or 6 days to Thessalonica. It's a harbor city. It's got about 200,000 people. It's one of the major ports. It is a political, strategic, economic, cultural crossroads of that portion of the Roman Empire. Acts 16 and 17, we find he does what he always does, to the Jew first and also to the Greek. Week number one, he shares it, and they say, interesting, we're not sure. Come back next week. So he comes the next week, and he teaches and preaches in the synagogue that all the hopes, all the dreams, all the prophecies about the Messiah, he came. He died. He's been resurrected, and he's alive. And they didn't go for that too much. A few people trusted Christ, and he began to share with the Gentiles. By the third week, so many Gentiles were coming to the faith that the Jews got jealous, and they said, get out of here. We know from this book that he stayed in Thessalonica for at least a few months because he received two financial gifts from the church at Philippi. He was there long enough to develop his trade because he says, I worked with my own hands. But it was a lot of persecution. You walk downtown Thessalonica, there's idols everywhere. These people came to Christ in the midst of a great persecution. And when they came to faith, if they were Jewish, they were separated from their homes. So you had people whose moms and dads said, don't bother coming home. You had wives who came to Christ whose husband said, hey, you know what? Don't bother coming home. You're disinherited. For Gentiles, they had friends and they would go to all these temples and were involved in all kind of immorality and worshiping of all these idols. And when they came to Christ, they turned from those idols to serve the living God. And all of a sudden, they're not getting invited to parties anymore. Not only are they not getting invited to parties, but they're messing up the economy. Now people are mad at them. So they're isolated and they're alienated. In fact, Paul really gets beat up on this one. So he gets run out of town. Silas is sent back to Philippi to figure out, you know, how they're doing and encourage them. Paul gets run out of town. He ends up in Athens by himself. And we hear in 2 Corinthians, he's as discouraged and despondent as ever. Finally, he gets refreshed by one of the fellows he's close to, Titus. Ends up finally in Corinth. He came through here about sometime in about 49 AD. It's about 18, 24 months max when he writes 1 Thessalonians. By this time, Silas has made the circuit. Timothy has made the circuit to check on the church. And they've met him back in Corinth. And he's gotten a report. And he's writing this letter to a group of people that there's a high price tag for being a Christian. That it's tough. That life, economics, family relationships, social acceptability, it is all very, very difficult. And so he writes them a letter to encourage him. Now just follow along. We're going to read, not study it yet. Just listen and imagine you being one of those people. Imagine what it was like if this had happened to your life and that little apostle guy. And of course you've got all this joy and God's changed your life and you're forgiven and you have peace. But day to day it's tough. And you haven't seen him in about 18 months, and there's probably a few days that you get so discouraged you start doubting, you know, could this be true? Other days you just think, I can't take it anymore. Other days you say, you know, what's the use? You know, we're sharing our faith, we're doing what he said, but it's not making any difference. Listen to what your mentor, Paul, would say to you. To the church of Thessalonica, from Paul, Silas, and Timothy, in God the Father and our Lord Jesus Christ, grace and peace to you. We always thank God for you, mentioning you in our prayers. We continually remember before our God and Father your works produced by faith, your labor prompted by love, and your endurance inspired by hope in our Lord Jesus Christ. For we know, brothers, loved by God, that he's chosen you. How? Because our gospel came to you not simply with words, but also with power, with the Holy Spirit, and with deep conviction. You know how we lived among you for your sake. You became imitators or mimics of us and of the Lord. In spite of the severe suffering, you welcomed the message with joy given by the Holy Spirit. And so you became a model to all the believers in Macedonia and Achaia, that's Greece. The Lord's message rang out from you, not only in Macedonia and Achaia. Your faith in God has become known everywhere. Therefore, we don't need to say anything about it, for they themselves report what kind of reception you gave us. They tell us how you turned to God from idols to serve the living and the true God and to wait for his Son from heaven, whom he raised from the dead, Jesus, who rescues us from the coming wrath. Would that be an encouraging word? Wouldn't it be good to hear that when things get really, really tough? Now, as I've looked at that and studied it and examined it, I think there's four clear things that the Apostle Paul does to encourage people whose lives have lots of humps. They all have to do with speech. And what I'd like to do now is go through and study it with you and briefly look at each of these four things out of these 10 verses. And we'll use them as our example about how we're going to talk to one another, how we're going to talk to our mates, how we're going to talk to our friends, how we're going to talk to our bosses and employees. We're going to learn how to communicate with our mouth in such a way that every person that you and me get around, we're going to encourage.
0: 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But first, did you know you can actually watch Chip teach, not just hear him? 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All right, now back to our message.
1: So let's look at verse 1. First of all, I think we need to learn to bestow a blessing. Did you notice how he started it? Paul and Silvanus and Timothy to the church of the Thessalonians in God the Father and the Lord Jesus Christ. Now notice what he says. That's the introduction. Grace to you and peace. The root word for grace is the word joy. It's God's blessing and goodness that comes apart from our merit. And we think of peace as the absence of conflict, but this word for peace means the wholeness of God, the shalom of God. And so the very first thing he does, the first words out of his mouth are, hey, how are you doing? Are you hanging in there? You know, are you getting with the program? Huh? What is it? He bestows a blessing. Grace, God's unmerited, unlimited love for you, grace to you, and peace, his wholeness, his blessing. All of who you are in Christ, that's what I long. Now for us, culturally, that fit well with Paul, but I don't know about you, but don't try this one. Don't go to work and say, grace and peace to you. They'll think you drank something or ate something funny over the weekend. In fact, probably not even a good one to go home tonight and say, my children, my wife, my friends, grace and peace. That's probably not going to work. So how do you bestow a blessing? I'd like to encourage you to think about blessing people whenever you leave them. When you leave your home, when you leave work, when you leave a friend. Some specifics might be just a look in the eye that's, and you say, I'm praying for you. I'm praying for you. Or you might express, God's going to use you today. You know, they're taking off or they're leaving or you're leaving. Hey, I want you to know, God's going to use you today. Or even, you know, may God's peace really reign in your heart. I'm going to pray that for you today. Another possible example that I've used in my house, just the blessing of tell someone, you know, it's a privilege. I want you to know it's a privilege to be your friend. It's a privilege to be your mate. It's a privilege to be your dad or to be your mom. See, it's a blessing. What you're saying is, you matter. You matter to me and you matter to God. Second time I encourage you to give a blessing is not only when you leave someone, but at bedtime. I say this primarily for those of you that are married and have children. You know that old thing of tucking your kids in? If you're not doing it, start doing it. Don't send kids to bed with TVs on and sit on their bed, look them in the eye, pray with them, touch them with your hands, and ask God's blessing upon their life. Do it every night. Bless your children. Evoke God's blessing and favor and grace on them. The security will be incredible. Third is you can bless people through notes, email. You know, it's a blessing to say, I'm thinking about you today. I'm praying for you. It's a blessing to say, hey, as I was praying this morning, Psalm 37:4, just want you to know, I'm asking God to give you the desires of your heart. Do you get the idea? Have you got it? I want to encourage you this week, if you want to speak life into those that you love, bestow a blessing. But it doesn't stop there. Notice verse 2 and 3, Paul's appreciation. He says, we give thanks to God always for all of you, making mention of you in our prayers, constantly bearing in mind, notice this, your work of faith and labor of love and steadfastness of hope in our Lord Jesus Christ in the presence of God our Father. Notice the structure here. First of all, he gives thanks. He lets them know, I'm praying, and when I pray, you pop up on the screen. That's what he says. When I'm praying, Thessalonians, you pop up on the screen. And it's none of this vague, God bless you, aren't you kind of nice people? I think of the specific things that I've seen in your life. He says, I thank God specifically for three things. Number one, he says, your work produced by faith. The word work here, we get our word energy or activity from. He says, I thank God specifically for the activity and the love, referring probably to evangelism, because we hear later how it's gone out, and also of their good deeds and kind acts toward one another. But that's not enough. He says, I thank God for your work that is produced by your faith in Christ, but I also thank him for your labor of love. The word labor here, prompted by love, denotes extraordinary effort. It literally meant to cut, to toil. It's a picture of someone taking bread and hitting it and trying to get it in a certain form to be usable. Ryrie says, it's toiling to the point of exhaustion out of affection for another person. How would you like someone to pray and thank God that when they look at your life, they see activity that is other-centered because of your faith in Christ, and they see you with a self-sacrificial toil because you, agape, love God and love other people? That'd be pretty encouraging, wouldn't it? Third thing he says, though, is he says he also thanks God for their steadfastness of hope, or really it's patience, or I like the best translation is endurance. The word is a compound word, hupomeno. It literally has the idea of kind of a man with weight on his back. It means holding up or remaining under pressure. It has the idea of when things get hard, when things get difficult, when everyone else cops out, you hang in there. It means to be aggressive, to be courageous, to not give up, to not fall into self-pity. You hang in there and keep on doing when you don't feel like keep on doing. Why? Because you're inspired by the certainty of hope. Christ is returning. God is good. God is sovereign. And then notice the last phrase. In the presence, it literally means before the face of our God and Father. He expresses his appreciation for who they are and for what they've done. Do you do that? Boy, I think about this as a father. I hope you have a different personality than mine. I really do. My personality is fairly analytical. And when I see something, the thing that pops out immediately is what's wrong or how it can be improved. You know, if you're a kid, you know what you hear a lot of? Oh, yeah, that's real good, except for. Or, yeah, but, you know? Do you know how demotivating that is? You see, people who are constantly expressing appreciation, thanksgiving, boy, those are people that motivate and lift up and build up. You know what Paul basically did? He said, this is what you're doing right. And I thank God for it. And I'm not being vague and I'm not blowing smoke. I'm talking about these three specific things. And by the way, it's happening. You want some encouragement? It's happening before the very face of God. And he sees what's going on too. Boy, wouldn't that be encouraging? Let me give you a practical application. Ken Blanchard, he's the author of The 1 Minute Manager and a number of other books. In fact, Raving Fans is one that would really flow right out of this passage. And he says in that, tell people what they're doing right. Wander around and catch people doing stuff right and then praise them. And then he says, make it progressive. Don't wait until they have it perfect. When you see people making little inclinations toward doing better, praise them and appreciate them for the progress they're making. Some of us are waiting till people get it completely right. They're never going to get it completely right because they're a lot like us, right? How you doing expressing your appreciation? Have you told a friend that lately? Have you told your parents that lately? Have you told fellow workers, people that you do ministry with lately, how much you really appreciate? And by the way, jot down under that, be specific, not vague. Second, be objective, not just feelings, specific and objective things they've done, not just, oh, I feel so good I get to be your dad, or I feel so good we get to work together. That's nice. But be specific, be objective, and then include some biblical truth. Notice how the Apostle Paul did that? I thank God for these three things. You want some truth to go along with that? All these things are happening right before God. He sees it too. You can speak life into people's lives if you get in the habit of bestowing a blessing, number one, and number two, expressing your appreciation for who they are and for what they do and what they've done.
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1: Who might need a word of encouragement from you? You know, is it a wife? Is it a husband? Is it a coworker? Maybe one of your kids? Or maybe it's a mom or a dad or a grandparent. It is so amazing to me that God has entrusted to us this opportunity to encourage, to speak life and to give love. And people are more desperate and they are hurting more than we'll ever know. And get this second thought, you have more to give than you can ever imagine. Your word to someone today can make all the difference in the world. And so, as we close today's program, I'd like to take just a minute and let you think with me. Is there someone in your relational network that needs a word of appreciation? Who are they? And then let's remember how we're going to do it. It's not just thanks a lot. That doesn't communicate a lot. Let's do it the way the Apostle Paul did. Let's make it very specific, very objective, and if at all possible, let's separate what they did from who they are. Let's say thank you for what you did, and that means a lot, but let's affirm who they are. You see, the focus is on character. It's not just on their performance. And so, can I ask you right now to come up with a mental list of one or two people? Have you got it? Someone you know, someone you love, someone that just a word that would lift them up, a blessing or an appreciation. And now I want to ask you, what would be the best way to do it? You do it when you get home? Could you make a phone call? Could you write them a quick note? Be a blesser today. Encourage someone for the glory of God.
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Thornwell's Come Home here on Joy Radio, wherever you are. It's Holly Taylor, and thank you so much for hanging out with me yesterday. We had some incredible guests as we took some time to listen, to learn, to observe National Day for Truth and Reconciliation. And it was really encouraging just seeing what is actually happening. Yes, it's important to listen. Yes, it's important to learn, but then it's to take that knowledge and take those steps out in reconciliation, act out what you've learned. How do we build bridges and heal internally, externally, the communities? So again, thank you so much for being on this journey with me. Let's take a look at your verse for today, Isaiah 12:3. And this is from an NRSV. It says, "With joy you will draw water from the wells of salvation."

0: The Color, Better Way on Joy Radio, and it looks like they might be going out on a Christmas tour, rumor has it. Okay, something else that's going out and around, thanks to our Earth's gravitational pull, is an asteroid, making it look like we will have a second, and I'm using an air quote, second moon, till about 2083. This asteroid entered our atmosphere and didn't crash to the Earth, didn't dissipate in the air. It's just going around in circles, hanging out with the moon. Maybe the moon got lonely. I don't know, but now I feel like I need to, for Christmas, ask for a telescope so I can try to see it, as it looks really neat from the images I've seen, that this little kind of mass around our moon following that same path, thanks to the gravitational pull. So that's one thing happening in space. There's also other things happening with new expeditions, if you will, trying to get back to the moon to see what's going on there. And hopefully it doesn't run into our new second mini-moon, a.k.a. an asteroid.
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0: Josiah Queen, My Promised Land, here on Good Company. It's Holly Taylor, and speaking of promised land, we know about the different stories in the Bible, and we think of, the Israelites going to the promised land, but also Noah building a boat, a massive ark, and essentially finding a new promised land as well. Now they've discovered said ark. Rumors for years about certain areas having the ark, but thanks to modern technology, they feel they've officially found it. So I've been doing deep dives into some of these videos today. It is so fascinating. I love it when archaeology then actually proves different pieces of the Bible. So I'm sure you've heard a lot about it. Maybe you'll be talking about it at church. Noah's Ark, after centuries, finally being found.
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2: We have a crash on the 404 southbound on ramp at Major McKenzie. A right lane and shoulder is still blocked off. Also, we're dealing with a stall now. Highway 410 northbound at Bovard. There's a left shoulder and lane blocked. All issues on the Gardner have cleared. Through Kipling, I'm just still seeing the usual stop and go on the Gardner and the Don Valley Parkway. 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

Jason Gray, Place for Me here on Joy Radio, wherever you are. It's Holly Taylor, and tomorrow, being a Friday, we got some new music to enjoy. Also, I had a great conversation with my daughter yesterday, and she was like, oh, this EP's coming out. And I thought, since when do you say words like EP? And she's been asking for CDs for Christmas. I am so excited. Anyway, tomorrow, watch out for Torrin Wells. He's got a new live album out called Here Comes the Church to Worship. We also have Kim Walker Smith with Known and Loved, which is worship. And then we've got Caleb and John with a contemporary album called My Hope. Now for singles, we've got a couple of them, including Matt Brock releasing Praise Upon Praise, and the Scally Brothers featuring De Stanley Brother. So this is a world version of Psalms 23 called When I Walk. So some fun new diverse kinds of music for us to embrace and enjoy tomorrow.

0: Hanneker, Jesus Is Why, here on Joy Radio. It's Holly Taylor, and we've got our newsletter coming out in just a couple of days. Not next Tuesday, but the Tuesday after that. 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So then we send you an email back just to say, are you sure? So you got to opt in with that second email to absolutely be locked in and subscribed.
1: Has there ever been a moment when you read something in the Bible and it seemed to leap up off the page and into your heart? 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
1: Micah Tyler featuring Colton Dixon with Perfectly. Holly Taylor here, and I've been so loving seeing the Faith film staying in the top 10 at the box office. It's been really cool. Even independent films like Daniel and the Fiery Furnace was in the top 10 for 2 weeks, and that's independent. So there are some incredible Faith films out now, and one I know that we've had our eyes and ears out for I think it's safe to say decades, is Resurrection, the sequel to Passion of the Christ. And Mel Gibson has officially wrapped up filming on this, Resurrection of the Christ. They spent 134 days shooting in Italy, and it is going to be pretty incredible. I can't wait to see this film. And I should mention, you're going to see some new faces as well, as the lead characters have all been recast, with Jesus being played by Yakin Otunen and Kasia Smutniak playing the role of Mary. However, we have to wait until next year to actually see them on the big screen, as Resurrection will be in theaters May 6th. And then we have to wait till the next May, May 25th, I believe, of 2028, to see part two of this.
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3: We have a stall on the 401 westbound ramp to Westney Road in Ajax. The right lane and shoulder is blocked. Also, we're dealing with a crash still. 404 southbound's on ramp to Major McKenzie. There's a right lane and shoulder blocked. And City Streets, it looks like we're dealing with a crash just at Bathurst near Roselawn. Also a crash on Caledonia near Summit Avenue. Fiji Airways flight deals fly from Toronto to Fiji via Vancouver for $1,739 return. 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With the latest traffic, I'm Antonia Altabonte.
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Matt Maher, gonna be all right here on Joy Radio. It's Holly Taylor, and I saw a hilarious compilation video of different best men surprising the groom in a very, very unassuming way. Oh, I would love to see this play out in real life, but we all know that special moment of the first look. You know, some of the couples are now doing that. So it's before the ceremony, and sometimes they'll have back to back holding hands, you know, behind their backs, and then, you know, praying and blessing their upcoming nuptials, and then turning around and it's the first look and the photographer captures the moment. Except for in these situations, the bride is not in the dress. It's the best man, and the reactions of the grooms are priceless. Because they don't go into like any of the prayer or anything. It's just like, you can turn around and there's their friend. Oh my goodness. It would definitely lighten the mood. I think it would be a fun way, depending on the couple and their personality. This wouldn't work for everybody, I don't think, but definitely some hilarious videos. And then you can just see the camaraderie between the group of friends. It's hilarious. Maybe there was a surprise at your wedding or a wedding that you went to. I love to hear these stories, so share them, text them in, 905-338-1250. Right now, Matt Redman, The Same Jesus.

0: blessing with Miracle here on Joy Radio, wherever you are. And we're talking wedding surprises. You might be thinking, Holly, our wedding was pretty even keel, no major surprises, so that was good. And if it was the way you wanted it, amazing. But I know for some brides and grooms, they like to surprise their guests. And that is exactly what Maria said they did. Her and her husband choreographed a surprise dance with their bridal party. And no one else knew it was coming up except for the DJ, who had to cue the music. She said everyone was on their feet, clapping. And then at the end of the song, everyone joined in on the dance floor. And it was such a great way of kicking it off. That would be so fun to see the bride and the groom doing almost like a flash mob with a wedding party, having some fun, dancing together. Oh, what a celebration. Thank you so much for sharing your story today.
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0: We talk about the power in the words that we speak. So this is great, because I think this word is something a lot of us could identify with, especially as we get closer and closer to the busier family-type seasons, Thanksgiving dinner or Christmas. Exhausterwhelmulated. Yes, and yes. Sometimes all three are happening simultaneously, and this is the perfect word for it. You're exhausted, you're overwhelmed, you're overstimulated. You are exhausterwhelmulated. So you can write that down. You can claim the cacophony of emotions that you are feeling, just a little bit of everything. Take a deep breath and know, my friend, that you are not alone. A lot of us find ourselves in these situations, but thank goodness that when we realize and recognize, generally because we've been able to name the feeling, we can pause. Ask questions as to why or what is making me feel this way, and hopefully take steps to avoid any situations of feeling exhausterwhelmulated. Maybe it's cranking up some good worship tunes, opening your Bible, taking 10 seconds just to breathe deeply, and focus on relaxing your shoulders and your jaw. Okay? So let's not be exhausterwhelmulated, but if you are, at least now you have a word for it.
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2: We have a stall on the 403 eastbound at the 407. There is a right lane now blocked off, and it looks like that crash is still ongoing. 404 southbound's on-ramp to Major McKenzie, a right lane and shoulder is blocked. The 401, I'm just seeing the usual stop and go. Westbound on the Gardner before Islington, a left lane is now blocked with a fire investigation. And southbound, Victoria Park Avenue is closed from Lawrence, and eastbound at Lawrence is closed off from Victoria Park. There's an investigation ongoing, and a crash at Bathurst near Roselawn. 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With the latest traffic, I'm Antonia Altabonte.
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We are messengers just to be with you here on Joy Radio. It's Holly Taylor. Thanks for hanging today. I love that there are so many ways for you now to listen to Joy, whether you are streaming through our website, joyradio.ca, cruising around and listening to it in your car on HD Radio 102.9 FM HD3, to be exact, or if you're using an app, either the iHeart app, TuneIn, or our app, My Joy Radio. 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And of course, through smart speakers. We've been seeing a lot of you tuning in through the smart speakers, so thank you so much for allowing us to be part of your day. Here's Ann Wilson featuring Chris Tomlin, The Cross. You've

0: Daniel Richter with Motivation here on Good Company. It's Holly Taylor, and I loved this video. Oh, my word, my heart. Justin Verlander, you know, a pitcher, plays in the MLB, officially has done his career. And it was such a beautiful kind of walking out ceremony. And seeing the video footage of how people have tied this last experience with the first time he met his wife-to-be, Kate Upton. He's there in the dugout. A ball comes to him. He steps out of the dugout. He turns around, and there is his future angel. He tosses her the ball. She smiles and, you know, does the heart shape with her hands. And that was the beginning of a beautiful romance. They got married. They have two children. And their oldest daughter ran out to the mound to give her daddy a massive hug on that final pitch as he was being pulled out. Then his wife and son joined them on the mound. Just a beautiful way of kind of closing that chapter on his life. The sport that he loved brought him to his wife, and then his kids and his wife, ushering him into that next chapter. Really beautiful storyline.
1: The Gospel of John tells a story about a man from Capernaum who approached Jesus in Cana. "Come heal my son," the man asked, and Jesus said the boy would be healed, and the man set out for Capernaum. Do you find yourself somewhere between Cana and Capernaum? Like the official, you begged Jesus for help. And like the official, you didn't receive the answer in the way you wanted. This is the issue of the not yet answered prayer, or the not answered in the way I asked prayer. How should we react? I'm sorry that the job did not materialize, or the cancer chose to metastasize. Life has its share of dark, dank moments. Read the Bible from the table of contents in the front to the maps in the back, and you will not find any promise of a pain-free life on this side of heaven. But you will find this assurance: never will I leave you, never will I forsake you. You are never alone. This is Max Lucado.
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1: You're listening to Joy Radio wherever you are. It's Holly Taylor, and it is officially October. Happy October 1, which means this month we get to focus on being grateful and having hearts of thankfulness, Thanksgiving dinners, family, and friends. It's going to be a beautiful month, and I find it very fascinating that I think just this past weekend, I don't really remember seeing any leaves changing, and already it's Thursday, just a few days later, and I'm seeing already beautiful colors popping out here and there and everywhere. I'm seeing the oranges, I'm seeing red starting, and as you can tell, I'm excited. This is my favorite time of year. It really is. And there's going to be some beautiful places where you can go with your family, get family photos, go for beautiful strolls with your hot drinks. Yep. It's sweater weather. Sweater weather is here. My heart is full. I'm very excited. We've already started making soup, so the plan tonight is to get groceries tomorrow to do some baking on Saturday and Sunday. So have a great rest of your evening. Maybe you'll be tackling some of these things too, making the tea biscuits and, ooh, the pumpkin soups. Oh, I'm so hungry. If there's a favorite soup that you have, text it to me because maybe I'll test it out. 905-338-1250. Have a great Thursday. We'll see you tomorrow, and we'll kick off the weekend together.
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3: We still have that crash on the 404 southbound's on-ramp at Major McKenzie. There's all lanes closed off still, so you will need to plan an alternate route. And a stall 403 eastbound at the 407, a right lane is blocked. The QEW just has the usual volume, as well as on the Don Valley Parkway and the Gardner. The fire investigation westbound before Islington has cleared. Keep in mind, southbound at Victoria Park is closed off from Lawrence, and then eastbound at Lawrence is closed at Victoria Park. Plan your winter getaway with Port Airlines this year and enjoy nonstop flights from Pearson to Mexico, the Caribbean, and Costa Rica. 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With the latest traffic, I'm Antonia Oltavante.
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1: Calling out of nowhere, Father, are you out there? I've been feeling kind of scared, made me want to say a prayer.

0: I used to play poker. Frankly, I was quite good at it. Don't do it anymore, and sometimes I miss it. Let me give you a principle. There is a direct correlation between how much you can afford to risk and how much you usually win. Risk is the key. Let me tell you something else. A poker player will enjoy a poker game depending on how big his or her bank account is. A Christian will enjoy life too, depending on how big his or her God is. We can risk because God has our back. Just don't count on it when you play poker. I'm Steve Brown. You think about that. Share what you just heard with a friend. Go to youthinkaboutthat.com.
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1: Welcome to Leading the Way with Bible teacher and often called upon international culture expert, Dr. Michael Youssef. Get ready for a perspective-shifting message called Jesus Divides, unpacking the stark differences between those who love and worship Jesus and those who reject Jesus. 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
2: For 2,000 years, the gospel of Jesus Christ has divided humanity into two categories, no third, two categories. Those who are saved and those who are lost. Those who are redeemed and those who are unredeemed. Those who will spend eternity in heaven with Jesus and those who will spend eternity in hell with Satan. Two divisions. This division by individual choice. It's by individual choice. This division is created by men's volition. When Jesus said in Luke 12:49, I have come, he is describing his mission that brought him from heaven. For I tell you that he came directly from heaven. Those who say Jesus is just a founder of another religion, he is just a leader of another religion, are absolutely wrong. Jesus came from heaven because he coexisted with God the Father before all worlds. And in Matthew, Jesus said, the Son of Man has come. He came from heaven to seek and save that which is lost. In John 5:43, Jesus said, I have come in my Father's name, and you do not receive me. In John 10:10, when he's talking about himself as the good shepherd, he said, the Son of Man has come that his sheep may have life and then have it more abundantly. And while his mission from heaven is to save that which was lost, but also his mission is to bring judgment, God's judgment. You see, Jesus has a dual mission, a dual mission. Those who have rejected him and chose not to be saved, and therefore they will spend eternity in judgment and hell, and those who have received him and escaped that judgment. The Bible is often speaks, Old Testament, New Testament, often speaks of judgment as fire. And just as fire has a dual purpose, so is the coming of Jesus. The Jewish hearers who were listening to Jesus at that time, they understood the Old Testament passages about the fire of judgment. But they believed that that fire of judgment is going to only hit the Gentiles. It's never going to hit them as Jews. And he is trying to wake them up from their stupor. Just as fire has a dual purpose, so is the coming of Jesus Christ. What is the dual purpose of fire? Well, on the one hand, fire consumes what is combustible. But on the other hand, fire does not consume that which is not combustible. Fire burns hay so fast and so quickly, but it purifies gold. This is the dual role of the fire. The gospel fire either purges or purifies. Take your pick. Take your pick. The Apostle Paul said in 2 Corinthians 2:16, it is to one the aroma of death to death, and to the other is the aroma of life to life. First of all, this fire, Jesus said, will take place on the cross. I'm going to explain that to you. It's very important. That is why this passage is vitally important passage to understand. It is the gospel in 10 verses. He is referring to that fire of the baptism that he has to undertake, the cross. Don't miss this. Don't miss this. It's very important. The instruction that Jesus is giving to his disciples and is giving to all of us is this. before judging unbelievers for their sins of unbelief. Jesus himself has to take their judgment and the judgment of everyone who believe in him on himself, the judgment of sin of every repentant sinner. He's going to take that judgment on that cross. That fire of judgment is going to hit him first. What Jesus did on the cross is that he took the place of the believer's death on that cross. He became the curse of the believer on that cross. He took the punishment of the believer on that cross. He received the penalties of the believers on that cross. Who are the believers? Everyone who acknowledged that they're sinner heading for hell and that Jesus took their judgment on that cross. Look with me, please, at verses 49 and 50. I have come to cast fire upon the earth. How I wish it were kindled. He's talking about the cross. He's talking about the cross. He said, I have a baptism that I have to undergo, and how distressed I am until it happens. Jesus carried that burden all of his life until he went to that cross, and there he hung, stretching his hands and bleeding love and mercy, and said, it's finished. It is done. It's accomplished. He took the sin. He took the judgment. He took the punishment of everyone who believe in him. John the Baptist said, I baptize with water, but he who comes after me is going to baptize with the Holy Spirit and fire. The fire of the Holy Spirit purifies the believer. It cleanses the believer. It sanctifies the believer. It seals the believer for the day of Christ. Verse 52 and 53. These are some of the most misunderstood, misinterpreted, and misapplied verses in the whole of the gospel. I want you to listen carefully, please. God haters say that the Bible is full of hate speech. And I said, yeah, the Bible hates sin. The Bible hates unrighteousness. Sure it is. Bible hates bloodshed. If Jesus wanted to shock his disciples into attention, he has succeeded here. He has succeeded. Because the Bible tells us that Jesus is the only Prince of Peace, that Jesus is the only author of peace, that Jesus is the only giver of peace. You say, how then? He says, I did not come to bring peace. How come the one who said, my peace I give to you, my peace I leave with you, not as the world give peace do I give peace, but my peace, it does not make sense. It passes all understanding. Jesus wanted the disciples who already received the peace of God, who already have peace with God, he wants them to understand that the very mention of his name will bring them trouble, hatred, and persecution, and not peace. That's what he's trying to tell them. He's trying to warn them. The very act of identifying with Jesus and the name of Jesus will create a division between them and those who hate his name. Never before have we seen hostility toward Christian family members, toward their believing family members. Not in my lifetime, at least. Tragically, the name of Jesus Christ always produces some sort of painful division. And that's what Jesus is talking about here. As he was warning him about. He was preparing him for that. But there's more. There's more. Division is only half the story. It's only half the story. Here Jesus is quoting from the Old Testament, the book of Micah. Write it down. Micah chapter 7, beginning at verse 6. Jesus is quoting from the book of Micah, because Micah prophesied hundreds of years before Christ that one of the ways to recognize the Messianic age, one of the ways to recognize the Messiah when he comes, is that going to be the gospel is going to create a division. Those who believe and those who don't. Division between those who have accepted the Messiah and those who have rejected him. That's the division. So much for the modern preaching of getting unhitched from the Old Testament. And Jesus quoted the Old Testament over and over and over and over again. And he used it as a testimony to him. Jesus is saying that the true disciple of Christ must be willing to pay any price. I know that is an anathema to our culture. I know that. People want easy believism, easy Christianity. In Luke chapter 9, Jesus tells us about two would-be disciples, but did not become disciples. Why? Because they were unwilling to sacrifice anything, especially family relationships. One wanted to wait until he gets his inheritance. Then he followed Jesus. The other wanted to delay obedience to Jesus until he had settled everything in his family. To this half-hearted commitment, listen to me, to this half-hearted commitment, Jesus said, no one means no one, after putting his hand on the plow and looks back, is fit for the kingdom of God. I wish you could meet the people that I meet when I travel. I wish you'd know the people that I know. And I have the privilege and the honor of fellowshipping with them, who literally sign the life, the death warrant, the moment they come to Jesus. And they know it. But the joy on their faces is indescribable. And they're talking about death not by strangers, but by members of their family. Now, beloved, please listen to me. We are commanded. We're not given an option. We are commanded not only to love those who spitefully use us, but to pray for them. Can I get an amen? Amen. Pray for the day that they discover the fallacy of the rejection of the true peace giver, the Lord Jesus Christ. Pray that when they repent, we should be prepared to embrace them and love them with the love of Christ. Pray that whenever they give up their enmity to Christ, which they created, when they realize that this enmity is of their own making, and they come to Christ, we will be ready to embrace them. Don't ever forget, the gospel that brings us inner peace even in the midst of turmoil, the gospel that brings us inner peace in the middle of difficult circumstances, will also be the cause of the believers to be misunderstood, maligned, mistreated by those who don't believe, often by those who are closest to us, the nearest and the dearest. The most heart-rending division are always among the dear and the near. There is no greater or deeper feeling of hurt and pain. Yet part of the cost of our discipleship as believers is to love even the family members who are non-believers with self-sacrificing love. John Bunyan, his book, Pilgrim's Progress, he wrote it in prison. But what you don't know about John Bunyan is that he went to prison because he refused not to preach the gospel. They said, you won't have to go to prison. Stop preaching. He said, I can't. He knew that if he went to prison, his wife and children are going to be left destitute. They already had little food and even less clothing to wear, while their father is still free, let alone being imprisoned. And yet he knew that he must preach the gospel. That's what God called him to do. He must preach the gospel of Jesus Christ. And so he was imprisoned. From prison he wrote the following. That's not, of course, in his book. Listen carefully, especially those of you who are experiencing the pain of separation from non-Christian family members. Here's what he wrote from his prison. The parting with my wife and poor children has often been to me,
3: in this place as pulling flesh from my bone. Then he continued, all the thought of the hardship I thought my blind son might go under would break my heart to pieces. Yet throughout, I must do it. I must do it. I must do it. Finally, in this passage, our Lord Jesus Christ comments on those who refuse to be discerning and talking about the danger to those religious leaders, verses 54 all the way to the end, 59. In fact, what Jesus does here, he gives us two illustrations, as a warning. Beloved, this is a warning to us today, as they were to the disciples, as a warning to those who lack discernment, which may put them in danger of missing out salvation altogether. Two parables. They have seen the numerous array of supernatural miracles. They've seen the dead rise. They have seen the blind could see. They have seen how the lame is able to walk. They have seen how the deaf ears were opened and were able to hear. And in the face of these irrefutable evidence of his messiahship, they failed to comprehend that he's the one. That he's the one. That he's the one. The one for whom at least 300 prophecies said, he's coming, he's coming. And the description of the birth, description of the suffering, description of the miracles, description of the resurrection. And these two illustrations, I'm going to tell you very quickly. Two illustrations Jesus gives. It was double-edged rebuke. The first illustration was to rebuke their lack of discernment. They fail to discern the times. Oh, beloved, listen to me. I plead with you, discern the times in which we live. Discern the times. Secondly, he's rebuking them for not discerning the threat, and the danger that's about to engulf them. First of all, they failed to discern who Jesus was. Of course, back then, they did not have modern tools that meteorologists have today, such as satellite photos and a Doppler radar and sophisticated computer models and all of that. Yet, just simple observation of the weather, by a repeated weather pattern, helped them to discern the short-term weather, what it's going to be like, short-term forecast. Look at verse 54. When you see the clouds rising in the west, immediately you say, shower's on its way. And so it happens. And Jesus said to them, you hypocrites! So much for the weak and mild Jesus, the milquetoast Jesus, the doormat Jesus, who didn't want to hurt their feelings. I am very happy to hurt anyone's feelings if I can save them from hell. You hypocrites! You know how to analyze the appearances of the earth and the sky, but you cannot recognize the time of your visitation from heaven. Why did you call them hypocrites? Why do you call them hypocrites? Because their spirituality was a false spirituality. Because their allegiance to God was a sham. Because their virtue

0: of miracles like the first century. But I can tell you, no one saw more miracles, more signs and wonders than Judas Iscariot. You see, the Jews in the time of Jesus did not reject him because they looked at the evidence, and they reject him based on the evidence. They didn't. But because he was not the military leader whom they wanted to come and liberate them from their enemies. That's what they were looking for. They were looking for the wrong one. They wanted an earthly king and an earthly kingdom. And they failed to recognize Jesus, who said, "My kingdom is not of this world." They failed to recognize the times. So they failed to recognize the times. And secondly, the second illustration or rebuke is because they failed to recognize the danger and the threat. Verse 57, "Make the right judgment," he said. I want you to picture this. This is what he said. I just want you to picture it. You have an altercation with someone. You get into a dispute. And you go to the magistrate. And the magistrate or the judge is going to decide who's guilty and who's not and what the punishment is for that person. Now he said, basically Jesus saying that guilty person knows he's guilty. So don't wait to go to the court. Settle out of court. Confess. Says, "I'm sorry," pay the penalty, whatever it is. Get it done before you get to the court. Get it done before you face the judge. And Jesus is saying to them, spiritually speaking, do that. Recognize that you need salvation. Recognize that you need repentance. Picture yourself standing before the great judge of the universe at the white throne judgment, where you will be found guilty, and the judgment will be not a few years in prison, but eternity in suffering and torment. Picture that. And Jesus is urging them and everyone at the sound of my voice, everyone at the sound of my voice, consider carefully the humongous threat of eternal judgment and embrace the gospel now before it's too late. One of the great preachers of yesteryears said the following, "By his obedience, Christ wiped off our transgressions. By his sacrifice, he appeased the divine anger. By his blood, he washed away our sins. By his cross, he bore our curse. And by his death, he made satisfaction for us." Come now.
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0: 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I give it all of my time now, full time, literally. 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Souls will be in heaven because of our partnership. I encourage you to give right now. You won't regret it. In fact, it will bring you great joy to know that your dollars are impacting lives. Thank you in advance. God bless.
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1: The Spirit of Truth, the Holy Spirit, who's God Himself, He has one main weapon, which is the Word of God, again, which is the sword of the Spirit, the Bible itself. And what we're learning then is the Spirit of Truth uses the Word of Truth to proclaim the one who is truth, Jesus Christ. Jesus Christ says that He is the way and the truth and the life.

0: Hi, and welcome to Live in the Light. We are glad that you are here today. Hey, today's message from Pastor Robbie continues along in our series, Truth in Troubled Times, and takes us further along in our study of truth that is so desperately needed in today's day and age. Pastor Robbie is with me in our studio right now. And Robbie, can we ask you what's ahead for us in God's Word today?
1: Yeah, well, I love, Craig, where we're ending this year here at Live in the Light, when truth is so needed. I think it's obvious we are living in troubled times. The chaos that surrounds us. Just like you look at the political scene the last several weeks and months, and you're like, oh my goodness, what is happening? And here, whether it's here or again across North America or even across this world, and just the level of uncertainty people feel in society, the mass confusion in terms of what is truth. And that's why I'm delighted, so delighted that God has given us the opportunity to be here to present what we know is the truth. And that's why Jesus prayed to his Father in the greatest prayer he's ever prayed. Father, sanctify them in the truth. Your word is truth. And so that's what Live in the Light absolutely stands on. And so you might find yourself again in troubled times. And if you don't right now, you will soon. It's just the way it goes. And our society as a whole, I think we are in troubled times. And we need the truth, Craig, more than ever. And so again, we are thrilled to be able to provide this for you, and we're praying you'll be so encouraged by it, and you would want to help support us as we do that as well, and even considering taking a few moments right now, and how the Lord would lead you to get behind us here at Live in the Light as we end a year, but as we have such faith going into the next year, again, that God is on our side, and if God is for us, well, then who can be against us? Again, such needed truth within such troubled times.
0: All right. Now, as Robbie mentioned, just before we get to today's message, we would love to hear from you at this end of the year. If God's been really stirring in your heart this year through the ministry of Live in the Light, we'd love to hear how God's word has been encouraging you. So you can do that. You can reach out to us through our website at liveinthelight.ca or through our phone number, and all of those details will be available for you at the end of today's program. All right, now let's go to today's teaching and join again with Pastor Robbie in Psalm 49 for more truth in troubled times.
1: All right, let's get our Bibles open to Psalm 49. Our Bible's open to Psalm 49. You know, I do not tire of saying that phrase. I do not tire of saying, please open your Bibles to, and I do not tire of our church collectively reaching down to grab the Word of God, or in some cases, to grab your phone and open the Word of God, which is obviously not as good as the real thing, as you know, I feel. However, it's still God's Word. We're excited about that. But always remember this, okay? Always remember this. As we go to open up the Word of God, the Holy Spirit is called in Scripture the Spirit of Truth, John 16. Now think about that. The Holy Spirit is called the Spirit of Truth. The single greatest weapon the Holy Spirit uses is the sword of the Spirit, which is called the Word of God. Ephesians chapter 6, okay? This truth hit me hard again this summer. So let's just stop for a second and understand what we're about to do, okay? The Spirit of Truth, the Holy Spirit, who's God himself, he has one main weapon, which is the Word of God, again, which is the sword of the Spirit, the Bible itself. And what we're learning then is the Spirit of Truth uses the Word of Truth to proclaim the one who is truth, Jesus Christ. Jesus Christ says that he is the way and the truth and the life. And so let's just again stop and consider the magnitude of what's happening there. And then the one who is truth, in one of the greatest prayers ever given, Jesus to the Father prays for the church. And he says, Father, sanctify them, the church, in the truth. Your word is truth. So again, sometimes the simplest things become the most profound. In our day, the church is getting lax, and we are starting to put this to the side, to our own detriment and to the failure of our commission again for the Lord Jesus Christ. If you want to be filled by God's Spirit, a lot of people like Holy Spirit, yet they disregard this. You cannot genuinely be filled by God's Spirit and follow God's will apart from the sword of the Spirit, the Word of God. You cannot be in God's will apart from the truth. It's it's impossible to truly follow the Lord Jesus Christ apart from, again, what the Holy Spirit uses the most, this book. Again, we don't worship the book. We worship the Messiah who's revealed in the book. But without the book, we're toast, okay? And that's why this series we're in again. This is why we're called Hope Bible Church, okay? Because truth is what's so needed in our day. And without truth, we're dead. So truth in troubled times. Let me just say this too, okay? You've had a summer. I hope it's been in different ways and different leisure, whatever it is. I'm so glad for all those things. I had that too. But let us never, ever forget, you cannot thrive in Christ apart from his word. Impossible. You might try. It's not going to work. Never, ever. You need the Bible in your life. You need the Lord in your life. And you don't find him apart from his word. You will not survive troubled times apart from truth. And that's why this series then, this mini series, again, another opportunity for power, potency, and the things of the Lord. A reminder that today is a continuation from last week. This is part two of our exposition of Psalm 49. Verse 5 is our thesis. It's our question. It's our mission. Look at verse 5 again. The psalmist asks, why should I fear in times of trouble? In other words, why should I not fear in times of trouble? What are the reasons I don't need to fear in times of trouble? On the screen for you, just to recap where we were last week, in case you weren't here, and if you were, you might have forgotten. Number one, we need not fear in times of trouble because money can't buy life. Wealth will never be able to buy salvation. You say, where do you get that from? Oh, look at verse 7. Truly, no man can ransom another or give to God the price of his life. Why? It costs too much. No man can ever buy his salvation. Verse 8, for the ransom of their life, it's too costly. It will never suffice, the Bible says. Money can't buy life. So again, we are so encouraged by that because we have Christ. So we need not fear times of trouble because this world's going to end and then real life begins and all those in Christ are saved and safe. Secondly, we need not fear in times of trouble because death is 100% guaranteed. Look at verse 10. For he sees that even the wise die, and the foolish and the stupid alike must perish. Okay, so the smartest and the dumbest, they're all going to die. Death, we're learning, is the great leveler. Death, again, you could have the biggest house, the most money in the world. In the end, you die, and your box is the same as everyone else's. You end up in the earth just like everyone else. So we need not fear in times of trouble with all the wealth and the pride around us. Because in the end, every single person who ever lived is going to die. Again, death is the great leveler. And we hold on to that hope as the Bible instructs us to. We're not living for treasures on earth. We live for treasures in heaven. And so we pick up where we left off then. We jump right into today's text and today's message. Reason number 3. Why should I not fear in times of trouble? Here it is. Because the foolish are doomed. Now look at verse 13, okay? This is the path of those who have foolish confidence. Watch this. Yet after them, people approve of their boasts. Like sheep, they are appointed for Sheol. Death shall be their shepherd. And look down the last part of verse 14. Their form shall be consumed in Sheol with no place to dwell. Now, as we begin these verses, you can look at the Bible right now. Man, that kind of sounds a little bit harsh. It just seems a little descriptive of a reality of death. But here's what you understand. There's a big lie going through our society as much as ever. And this lie says something like this. You can have love apart from truth. Love doesn't require truth. But the problem with that is, and a big problem, if you truly believe something is true, and you know it's true, and this truth is the difference between death and life, to love someone apart from that truth is not actually love. That's not love. If you know a truth, and you know it's true for real, and this truth saves someone from death itself, and you withhold that truth from them, in an attempt to tolerate, in an attempt to be liked, you are actually not loving them. You are hating them. You are hating them by not telling them the truth of eternity. So love, by its very definition biblically, love is truth. You love people with the truth. This is the whole ministry of Jesus. So many people want to focus on the nice side of Jesus' fluffy ministry. Man, he brought all the time. He's staring people in the face and telling them the truth of life and death and heaven and hell. Eternal life. And he went over and over again. He did this. Truth. Love is truth. And we take the truth, and it's truth in love. We say it in love. We love in the truth, and we love people with that truth, with humility and with compassion, but we say the truth if we truly love. That's what the Bible's doing. Some of you are here right now, and you're about to hear a few phrases in God's word. You're gonna be like, man, whoa. But I'm telling you, this is God's love, loving us enough to tell us what is true and to show us the reality of what so many people in their death will be screaming and literally dying eternally and wishing they would have heard it yet once again. That they might have put off their foolishness and their hard-heartedness and embraced the reality of the Lord Jesus Christ. Look at the first four words of verse 13. This is the path. This is the path. Now, isn't it incredible? All of life comes down to two roads. Isn't it amazing? All that we do, our whole existence, it all comes down to two different paths. Jesus taught this so clearly in Matthew chapter 7. He said, there's a wide road that leads to destruction. There's a narrow road that leads to life. That's it. That's it. At the end of the day, you have two choices in your life that's going to impact all of eternity. There's a wide, easy road. The ways of the world leads to destruction. There's the narrow road, faith in Jesus Christ, which leads to eternal life. So think about that. Okay, just stop long enough right now. This is a wisdom psalm. Let's get some wisdom. Think of all the time you spent. Think of all your desperate attempts at achievement, all the accumulation, all the accolades, all the education, all the sports, all the hobbies, all the obsessions, all the politics, all the celebrity, all the shopping, all the climbing the corporate ladder, all the bank accounts, all the investments, all the posturing, positioning, protesting, all your pursuits. And in the end, all of that comes down to two paths, two roads. Which one are you on? Had another incredibly powerful funeral this past week for a dear brother in our church, John Vanderwide. Right in here, and just that service flooding with perspective. I mean, just, I'm learning to appreciate funerals more and more and more and more. Because you sit there and you're just like, man, Robbie, what are you living for? Like, what are you doing? Just see it, man. In the end, it just comes down to two roads. It's life or death. Man, choose life. Go for Christ. Do not waste your time. Do not get bogged down with such idiocy of the things of this world. That's what the psalm is saying. Over and over again. Our text makes it so clear and sobering. The path of the foolish will not end well. Look at verse 13, okay? With foolish confidence. The path they have chosen is foolish confidence. So let's unpack that. Among those who love the world, there's an arrogance about them. There's a certainty. They claim there's a certainty of the future. There's an inherent disregard for the Creator on unfounded pride in their own self-achievement. So the text says they hold to a confidence that is absolutely foolish. When Jesus, again, the Bible's one book, man, the unity is astounding. When Jesus teaches this again in Matthew 7, right? Jesus says, you can have the most elaborate house, you can have the biggest house, the fanciest house, but in the end, when you're confident, you've placed foolish confidence in this house built on sand. You spend all this time in the house, all the time on the inside and the outside, all the time in the flash, all the time the hype, but you forgot the foundation. And the moment the storm comes in, it's built on sand, it washes away. He's like, fool, but the wise build their house on the rock. That's what this is saying again. Very telling in verse 13. Notice it says, Yet after these people, after them, people approve of their boasts. What a phrase that is. You know, okay, right here, God's word is cutting right into society. God's word, God's right now is just calling it like it is. God's word. So I have a nephew, and when you say something that kind of burns someone, he's like, oh, you just got owned, man. You just got owned. Okay, God's word is owning humanity right here in this verse, okay? I mean, it is just saying it like it is. It's calling this hundreds and hundreds of years before we were even here. It's amazing. So what do you mean by that? What do you mean by that? Well, what this means is the wealthy or the worldly, they will have many followers. Thousands of followers who, listen, who approve of them, who love them, who aspire to be like them, who worship them, who hang on their words, who cheer for their lifestyles and their choices, who wish they could have what they have. Again, verse 13, they will approve of their boasts. These followers, they will get in line. They will be intoxicated with these worldly demonic lusts of the people they're following after. They will cheer them on all the way to their own destruction. And this is where God's word just has humanity so pegged. Yet after them, people approve of their boasts. All the thousands of followers, millions of followers who cheer after those and approve of their worldly, temporal boasts. I mean, just think of the world we live in. It doesn't take much to talk about this week. And just think of Twitter, Instagram, Snapchat, whatever. Just think of the idolatrous following and worshiping. Okay, for example, here are the top 10 current Instagram accounts in our world. This is probably changing every week because it just more gets added to it, okay? So just look at this list for a second. And so I have to confess, I didn't know every single person on this list, all right? But I'm getting old, so I'm kind of out of it, you know what I'm saying? So, but Cristiano Ronaldo, 170 million followers. I mean, just that's five times the population of Canada. Like, just think about that. Anyway, think of the influence. Look at some of these people here too, man. I know who The Rock is, all right? These two, give me a break, all right? You go on here and you just kind of look at what's happening. I learned this week, Ronaldo, because he has so many followers on Instagram, every sponsored post earns from $1 million. Just think about that. Think about this. So you add this up all together, man. What is this? Like 1/7 of our entire world? Think about that. And let me just point this out. Okay, right here. This isn't exactly leading you down the narrow road. This is a psalm of wisdom. All these people, 170 million, boasting and cheering and saying, yeah, go, man, go. Do it. All the way to self-destruction. I'm telling you, like, just a word, young people, all people, it's just like the Holy Spirit right now, man. He's sitting down with you. He's like, listen, do not be deceived. You can follow all this. Like, you can do it. It's not going anywhere. It's a colossal, in the end of the day, it's a colossal waste of time. And you can put all your eggs in that basket, man. But in the end, it's not gonna end well. It's just a moment of wisdom saying, do you really, it feels so right. It feels so fun. It feels so entertaining. It feels so temporal though. It's so temporal. The Bible says it's not gonna last. And people are cheering them all the way to hell. That's what's happening, man. I'm not saying the Bible's saying that to us today. This is what's going on. Wisdom. Proverbs 14 on the screen for you. There is a way that seems right to man, but in the end, its way is death. That's what's happening here. And again, look at verse 14, very sobering. Like sheep, they are appointed for Sheol. Death shall be their shepherd. Their form shall be consumed in Sheol with no place to dwell. So if you trust in man, you worship the wealth of the earth. This hit me really hard. Death shall be their shepherd. What an image that is. Think about that. What an image that is. And look at the end of verse 14. Their form shall be consumed in Sheol with no place to dwell. Just to flush that out a little bit, New King James Version translates that, and their beauty shall be consumed in the grave. New Living says their bodies will rot in the grave. This is what's being carried through the Hebrew there. I'm telling you, you can follow those who appear beautiful now, but without Jesus Christ, it's going to get ugly and ugly in a hurry. Remember seeing the movie Indiana Jones and the Last Crusade? Like that movie? That was a long time ago. I'm getting old. remember watching that though, and like the technology back then and some of the first things they were able to do. And right at the end of the movie, that other guy, I can't remember his name, the other guy, he grabs the wrong grail, the wrong cup. And he's all anticipating eternal life, and here he goes, and he drinks it. But because he had the wrong cup, then the consequences were he would not go on to eternal life. He would speedily rush towards eternal death. And his body, he was, let's say he's 50, in a matter of 30 seconds, he aged from 50 to death. And it was this kind of crazy, scary moment where they used the imagery, and he aged until his whole thing rotted out. He became a skeleton. His bones kind of burst apart. And the lady's home, and she's screaming out, you know, like crazy. I was like, oh, man, that's freaky. And this guy, though, became a corpse just like that. But in reality, this is what the Bible is saying. Again, there's an appearance of beauty right now across our world. Man, all these people, though, the Jesus Christ, their bodies are going to rot in the grave. Their beauty will be consumed in Sheol. See, wisdom. What are we following and why? Think about it again. So few people take the time to stop and just consider, even believers. Why are we doing what we're doing? Why are we following who we're following? Why are we spending the time that we're spending? And the Bible right now pulls us aside and says, listen, I got something to say. This is so important. Because now look at the hope embedded within verse 14, the one that I skipped over. Look in the middle. And the upright shall rule over them in the morning. In the morning. So the morning, that's awesome. The morning is a reference, a future reference, biblically speaking, of the resurrection of believers in their glorified state. In the morning, when Christ returns, when we are fulfilled in our glorified, resurrected bodies, you will rule over them in the day when Christ returns and all sin and death is dealt with and our hope is fulfilled in Jesus Christ. So you can follow the temporal beauty and eternal corpses, or you can follow the resurrection and the life. His name is Jesus Christ. And let's not miss this too. Death shall be their shepherd of all those who follow the system of the world. But you follow Jesus Christ and you belong to the good shepherd. The good shepherd who leads you to life abundantly. This is Jesus Christ who's here today. You need to give your life to Jesus Christ, the good shepherd. And when you belong to the good shepherd, you shall not fear in times of trouble because you have a hope that will never, ever be diminished. You cannot die. Glory is coming and all the promises we're hearing about right now. I mean, you have an eternal beauty, which is imperishable, undefiled, and unfading, kept in heaven for you, 1 Peter 1. That's the glory of the gospel. That's the hope for the believer in Jesus Christ. And because that is true, it should change the way we live. That's what the Psalm's getting at. That's what the Holy Spirit's going for today. It should change the way we live because death isn't our shepherd. The good shepherd is our shepherd and he's leading us to life. I need not fear in times of trouble. And here's our last reason. Our last reason we need not fear according to our text. Number four, because God has ransomed my soul. Because God has ransomed my soul. Where do you get that, Robbie? Verse 15. Just going verse by verse here. Verse 15. But God. You know, there's a few big but gods in the Bible. I think of Ephesians 2. We were dead in our trespasses, following the prince of the power of the air, children of wrath, like the rest of mankind. How bleak, how awful. But then the text says, But God, being rich in mercy, and because of the great love with which he loved us, he made us alive together in Christ Jesus. By grace you have been saved. But God is the phrase that can change your life from death to life. And here we have another but God in this passage, so beautiful. But God up against those whose graves will be their home forever. But God up against those who are destined for Sheol and death. But God who's up against those who are living for worldly wealth and have no hope. But God, the psalmist says, will ransom my soul. God, notice, will ransom my soul from the power of Sheol death, and he will receive me. Money cannot buy salvation, but God can. And God has. He has purchased salvation through his son, Jesus Christ. See the word ransom in verse 15? Very powerful. It's the theology that runs through all scripture. If I asked you right now what ransom means, I need you to be able to answer that, biblically speaking. To ransom, it means to purchase. It means to buy back from. It's the term in theology that speaks of Jesus Christ died. He bought us from our bondage to sin. He paid our ransom. that we might be set free from Satan and death and our own sentence of sin. But God will ransom my soul. And of course, ransom is all throughout Scripture, all throughout the New Testament. Let me show you one verse of ransom from 1 Peter 1. This fits so well to Psalm 49. Knowing that you were ransomed, purchased from the death, futile ways inherited from your forefathers. Watch this. Not with gold and silver, money and wealth. That will never do it. But with the precious blood. How precious is the blood of Christ compared to the things of this earth? Infinite versus nothing. Like that of a lamb without blemish or spot. See, you were ransomed from the precious blood of Christ. This is why we need not fear in times of trouble, because we've been ransomed. Hey, question. Consider this, all people listening right now. Do you know that you know that you know that your soul's been ransomed? Like, do you know without a doubt that if you're here right now and you say, yes, I do, praise the Lord, that is awesome, okay? But some of you are here right now and you don't know that you know that you know. There is doubt or there's flat out denial. I don't have that. Today can be the day your life changes forever. When you know your soul has been ransomed by God through his son, Jesus Christ, that's why Jesus died on the cross and spilled his blood to wash you clean, but you must receive the gift. You must receive the purchase price of that ransom that you might be called a child of God. Do you know that you know? Can you see Christ working and living in your life? Are you just kind of going through the motions, nodding your head, playing the game, and yet to know his love, to know his power, to know his forgiveness, to know his hope? They'll never be the same again. This is the invitation here today. Oh, receive Jesus Christ and you will be set free. No, it's so interesting. In verse 14, it says here that their form shall be consumed in shale with no place to dwell, okay? But then watch the contrast in verse 15. From those who are ransomed by God, it says, he will receive me. No place to dwell. In the NIV, that's translated far from their princely mansions. The New Living, far from their grand estates. So the reality of the foolish is they placed all their eggs in the home of this world. Think of all the TV shows focused on homes in our day. How many are there? 65,000 of them? I don't know. There's just so much emphasis on the earthly home and so much disregard for eternal homes.
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0: 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Hey, listen, if you resonate deeply with this ministry, passion for God's word and following Jesus Christ, and if you're not currently connected to a church, we want to make you aware of Hope Bible Church. 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